0: Celebrate the chaos of working together, raising kids, and maintaining a happy marriage.
1: 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I have endless amounts of patience, and I know exactly when to ignore him.
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0: years after that. 17 years. 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Bothered me all the time, nagging at me, hurting, sore, all the time. And I went to see a foot guy at one point in time, foot specialist. And guy was just an idiot, looked at it and said, I don't know, everything looks fine. You got a little callus there. Everything's good to go. Fast forward to a few years back, I would say 5 years ago, I don't remember the number. My buddy Michael Berry, I was complaining about my foot. We were hanging out with, I was hanging out with my mentor, Michael Berry, and he said, that doesn't sound right. Let me look at it. And he looks at it, and he calls up this doctor friend of his. That apparently, this guy's world-renowned. People fly all over to come see this guy. And he said, hey, will you see this guy? And I didn't have any money. He said, will you see him free? Please, he doesn't have any money. I didn't even have insurance at the time. And so I go in and see this doc, and he said, there's something in your foot. I said, okay. And he proceeds to gouge out a hole in the bottom of my foot, and he showed it to me afterwards. I had sea urchin needle shards in my foot for 17 years, causing me problems. 17 years. What, Chris? Yes, that's correct, Chris. Chris remembers the story. They did not use anesthetic. That was on my request that they did not use anesthetic because, look, I didn't want to seem like a wuss, one. Two, I didn't want a needle jammed in the bottom of my foot. I'm not afraid of needles. That just didn't sound like a good time to me. So instead, they gave me these two little rubber balls to squeeze for when the pain got too bad, and I just had to sit there, and then all the nurses are gathering around like, oh my gosh, look at his foot. It was really a horrific situation. That is that story. No idea why I got sidetracked on that. Anyway, back to them being communists first. Yeah, I have another great example of that. We'll get to that in a moment. Before I get to that, let me get to this. Abortion. We have as many or more abortions now than we ever have before. That is the case because abortion is easily accessible, easier now than it's ever been. Used to be, every woman who wanted one would at least have to go find a clinic somewhere, one of those baby butcher places. Not the case anymore. 60% of abortions take place inside someone's home. The abortion pill. They're sending this crap out to women after a telehealth meeting. Women are aborting their babies in their bathroom. How do we fight against that kind of evil? Preborn is how. 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And whatever you give to preborn is tax deductible. 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Tax deductible. 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We'll be back.
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0: We can address that another time. I'm not sure that I can put into words what this means. At no other point in the last 10 years would a Republican candidate in a general election take a public, nasty shot at Donald Trump a month before the election, because doing so would be electoral suicide. You just don't do it. You know automatically Trump is going to put out a public statement against you. He'll call for a primary against you. All the MAGA faithful in your red state like Iowa, they will sit home. They'll go vote for the Democrat because you offended Donald Trump. It's just not something you would ever do. You don't tug on Superman's cape, and you most definitely never, ever in a red area like Mississippi or Iowa or South Florida, you don't ever come out and take public shots at Donald Trump. And yet, oh, look at this. United States Senator from Iowa, Chuck Grassley, just did the same thing talking about diesel prices. I'm starting to notice a pattern, and I think maybe, just maybe, Republicans think the bloom's off the rose. All right. Now let's talk about best case, worst case scenario, shall we, for midterms. 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
1: Well, let's give him our backing, folks. This guy is a stand-up. He's just a star in there, and I really appreciate him. Randy, God bless you, my friend. Be well and be safe.
0: Thanks, pal.
1: We'll be right back.
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6: Yes, we got a big sort of pack of cuties that came in yesterday. There's some golden doodles, some mini goldens, golden retrievers, lots of dachshunds, some shih tzus, a bichon. They are just like, they are going to need a home with love, super sweet, and they are ready to go. I assume they'll be gone pretty quick because they're all so cute.
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6: animalshelternn.org.
7: Fox News, I'm Sue Guzman. A day after addressing the U.N. General Assembly in New York, President Trump is hosting Chinese leader Xi Jinping for a state visit. Fox's Lucas Tomlinson.
8: Talks on trade and artificial intelligence are expected to dominate the summit in Washington, the leader's first meeting since Xi hosted Trump in Beijing in May. President Trump mentioned China only one time in his U.N. address, vowing the U.S. must win the AI race.
7: Iran's President Masoud Pezeshkian delivering his address before the United Nations General Assembly, speaking about the impact the U.S. conflict has had on his nation.
9: Pezeshkian framed Iran as the victim. He held up photos of children that he said were killed by American and Israeli bombs, and he vowed that his country would never cede control of the Strait of Hormuz. As he began his address, a lone U.S. diplomat walked out.
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11: Chance of rain showers tonight. Otherwise, overcast skies. Lows level off around 58. Winds out of the southeast, 8 to 15 miles per hour. Cloudy skies expected tomorrow. Thunderstorms likely. Highs level off around 64. I'm meteorologist Jennifer Wojcicki for News Talk WJAG AM 780 and 105.9 FM. Currently, it's 65 degrees.
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0: 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KEXL is your home for high school football coverage. Join Carson Sitzler and Phil Spiegel this Friday as Pierce plays host to Columbus Lakeview. The Blue Jays hope to continue their unbeaten season after a 42-14 win over Arlington last Friday as they open district play against a Viking squad that's looking to bounce back from a 48-42 shootout loss to Wahoo. Coverage begins with the pregame show around 6:40 with kickoff at 7 on 97.5 KEXL.
1: 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The headlines give you the explosion. They don't give you the history. 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
4: Chance of rain showers tonight. Otherwise, overcast skies. Lows level off around 58. Winds out of the southeast, 8 to 15 miles per hour. Cloudy skies expected tomorrow. Thunderstorms likely. Highs level off around 64. I'm meteorologist Jennifer Wojcicki for News Talk WJAG AM 780 and 105.9 FM. Right now, 64.
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3: The people who told you we were going to die from climate change in 6 years are the same people saying we're going to die from AI now. And there's no comeuppance for them lying to us about climate change. We've moved on from climate change. It's not a top 14 issue in the midterms, but the Democrats don't ever acknowledge what they did to you. COVID's going to kill us all. Get the vaccine. We can justify firing you from your job. That's how bad it is. Can't go to a funeral. Kids can't graduate high school. Have a prom. You're not going to walk. Wedding? Canceled. Okay, if you want to ride in the streets, that's fine. If you want to have multiple funerals for George Floyd indoor that tens of thousands of people attend, that's fine. COVID's a sophisticated virus. It knows if you're assembling in violation of social distancing rules on behalf of a righteous and just cause. They told us that with a straight face. And when you pushed back against it, they were like, the science is settled. Follow the science.
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6: Welcome to Washington. I'm Chris DeMeo, Fox News. President Trump rolls out the red carpet to welcome Chinese President Xi Jinping for a state visit. Fox's Jared Halpern has more from the White House.
7: President Trump and the First Lady greeted Chinese President Xi Jinping and his wife on the runway of Joint Base Andrews, just outside of D.C. The state visit is the first trip to the U.S. for Xi in more than 10 years and comes as the U.S. and China try to balance a competitive relationship. Trade, Pacific security, and AI are all on the agenda. The visit will also include pageantry and a lavish state dinner with leading tech executives expected to attend. President Trump last met with Xi in May when China hosted the U.S. president for a state visit. At the White House, Jared Halpern, Fox News.
6: Venezuela's acting leader praises President Trump for his readiness to resume ties in her first address to the United Nations General Assembly. Fox's Kristen Goodwin has more.
8: Venezuela's acting president, Delcy Rodriguez, says the recent energy deal with the U.S. will help global energy balance.
9: As one of the most all-encompassing and significant ever signed, it will contribute to ensuring the energy balance of the hemisphere and the well-being of our economy.
8: Thanking President Trump for resuming diplomatic ties, calling the dispute with the U.S. and earthquakes in Venezuela major tests of its life as a nation. Stressing recovery will take time, but noting Venezuela has started a democratic process and there will be elections.
9: To rise up and to allow Venezuela's rebirth.
8: Adding the nation is ready to walk hand in hand with the international community. Kristen Goodwin, Fox News.
6: Rodriguez taking over for former Venezuelan President Nicolas Maduro after U.S. forces seized him and his wife from their Caracas home in early January to face drug trafficking charges. America's listening to Fox News.
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6: The Prime Minister of Israel addresses the UN General Assembly on Thursday. 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
17: Last time Benjamin Netanyahu addressed the United Nations, delegates from dozens of countries walked out. He used the speech to criticize supporters of Palestinian statehood. This year, he may want to talk about Iran. Israel joined the United States in attacking the Islamic Republic earlier this year in an attempt to prevent Iran obtaining a nuclear weapon. Protests are expected on the streets of New York from people angry at Israel's treatment of Palestinians. Mayor Zoran Mamdani previously called for Netanyahu to be arrested on war crimes charges while in New York before admitting the city didn't have the authority. Jonathan Savage, Fox News.
6: The Pentagon's investigating how parts of the nation's most advanced fighter jet ended up in Hong Kong. Bloomberg reported Wednesday that China has the F-35 parts after the shipment was unexpectedly diverted to Hong Kong while on the way from Australia to the U.S. Australia's defense minister denied the missing parts were sensitive equipment. The F-35 is widely considered as the U.S.'s best fighter jet. There's a new series on Melania Trump coming out.
18: Melania Trump revealed she has a new docuseries on the way. The First Lady announced on Fox and Friends that a two-part docuseries will arrive likely in November.
19: It will be very different what is in the movie. It's more conversation one-on-one with me.
18: Melania, the Amazon Prime documentary released earlier in the year, followed her through the 20 days leading up to the second inauguration. She also added that there will be some surprises in the series. Her reported $40 million Amazon deal covers documentary projects during the president's term. Melania grossed $16.7 million at the box office after a $7 million opening weekend, the best for a documentary in at least 10 years. Michelle Polino, Fox News.
6: I'm Chris DeMayo. This is Fox News.
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21: Back to each side of the hip of LaFleur. Sends a man in motion to the right. That's Hartzell. Back to pass is LaFleur rolling out to his right. Looking, sets, good wheel route. Hartzell's got two steps on his mid. It's going to be caught by Hartzell. Into the end zone. Touchdown, Norfolk Catholic.
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22: Chance of rain showers overnight. Otherwise, cloudy skies expected. Lows level off around 58. Winds out of the southeast, 8 to 15 miles per hour. Cloudy skies expected again Thursday. Storms likely. Highs level off around 64. I'm meteorologist Jennifer Wojcicki for News Talk WJAG AM 780 and 105.9 FM. Currently, it's 64 degrees.

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7: 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Join Carson Sitzler and Phil Spiegel this Friday as Pierce plays host to Columbus Lakeview. The Blue Jays hope to continue their unbeaten season after a 42-14 win over Arlington last Friday as they open district play against a Viking squad that's looking to bounce back from a 48-42 shootout loss to Wahoo. 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
8: A high-level sit-down at the White House. I'm Sue Guzman, Fox News. President Trump and Chinese President Xi Jinping holding a meeting in Washington, D.C. on Wednesday. Fox's Christina Coleman has more.
9: President Trump plans to hold a state dinner with tech CEOs and address a variety of critical issues, including AI, the semiconductor industry, tariffs, and trade. And during his visit, Xi might call for the U.S. to cancel weapon sales to Taiwan. And Trump could end up pressing Xi on allegations that China is helping Iran target U.S. forces in the Middle East. Meantime, the war in Iran is a hot topic at the UN General Assembly. And Ukraine's president is urging leaders to target Russia's revenues to stop their war efforts.
8: Iran's president saying on Wednesday that his people have been victims of terrorism by the United States. Masoud Pezeshkian delivering the speech before the UN General Assembly, saying Iran's people have only defended themselves.
10: They came into surrounding territories and targeted our universities, our healthcare centers, our schools, our hospitals, our infrastructures, all of it against international law.
8: Secretary of State Marco Rubio says the United States needs to keep up the pressure on Iran, both economically and militarily.
11: When it comes to the imposition of both sanctions and the use of military force, the president has extraordinary powers. Every president does. He's the commander-in-chief, both constitutional and otherwise, to be able to carry out those functions.
8: Hurricane Polo fueling fears of landslides in Mexico's northwest region with up to 6 inches of rain forecast for Thursday. And tropical storm Nolo is churning south of Hawaii, expected to approach the Big Island as early as Friday. And Pakistan announcing it carried out airstrikes on 10 sites in Afghanistan that it claims was launching drone attacks against it the day before. Latest escalation threatening mediation efforts. 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
8: An investigation underway after two Ole Miss students were found dead Monday. More from Fox's Chandley Painter.
20: The local coroner confirmed to me that one of the students who died was an 18-year-old boy. He died here on the Ole Miss campus inside of a dorm. And the other student was a 20-year-old who died in an off-campus home. And authorities found store-bought kratom on both of them. Now, officials are not confirming that's how these kids died, but Governor Tate Reeves saying he's working to expedite their toxicology reports. Authorities say they're treating these as two separate death investigations. They say no evidence is connecting these two deaths so far. They're being pretty tight-lipped about things other than that, but they are urging the community to stay away from kratom.
8: One of the victims, an 18-year-old student, was found dead in a dorm room. The other, a 20-year-old student who died in an off-campus home. Toxicology reports are pending and could take weeks. Investigators in Brazil giving details about a two-day pursuit that led to the capture of an accused serial killer.
21: Accused killer Zorlan Lopez da Silva hid in a remote area of Brazil and often stayed in makeshift camps, camouflaged within the thick vegetation of that nation's notorious forests. Investigators now say the 33-year-old with a small build had an additional disguise. When da Silva was arrested earlier this month, he was dressed as a woman with a wig, painted nails, and a black gown. He was also carrying a baby that was not his own. Da Silva is accused of murdering 16 people, but confessed to as many as 80 killings. Tom Graham, Fox News.
8: Another man executed in Texas for a triple homicide. This is a week after the first was put to death. 41-year-old Kershawn Ramey pronounced dead following the lethal injection at the state penitentiary in Huntsville. He's the sixth person put to death so far this year in Texas. There are three more executions scheduled in the state over the next couple of months. I'm Sue Guzman. This is Fox News.
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24: Rain showers likely overnight. Otherwise, cloudy skies expected. Lows level off around 58. Southerly winds 8 to 15 miles per hour. Cloudy skies expected again Thursday. Thunderstorms likely. Highs level off around 62. I'm meteorologist Jennifer Wojcicki for News Talk WJAG AM 780 and 105.9 FM. Currently 63.

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0: Brianna from Animal Shelter of Northeast Nebraska on the phone, where they are getting ready for a big, big event on Sunday. It's a party, and you're invited. It's the Animal Shelter's annual barbecue. It's going to be at the Warhorse Center this Sunday from 11 until 3. So after church, hop in your car, come on out to the Warhorse Center, grab a pulled pork meal, enjoy the corgi races, raffles, all of that. It's a free will donation, but the biggest fundraiser of the year for Animal Shelter. So please come and join us. And you are welcome to bring your pets along. As a matter of fact, it is encouraged. But Brianna, you have a new wave of dogs at Animal Shelter.
2: Yes, we got a big sort of pack of cuties that came in yesterday. There's some golden doodles, some mini goldens, golden retrievers, lots of dachshunds, some shih tzus, a bichon. They are just like, they are going to need a home with love, super sweet, and they are ready to go. I assume they'll be gone pretty quick because they're all so cute.
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2: animalshelternn.org.
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4: Welcome mat is rolled out in D.C. I'm Chris DeMeo, Fox News. President Trump rolls out the red carpet to welcome Chinese President Xi Jinping for a state visit. Fox's Jared Halpern has more from the White House.
5: President Trump and the First Lady greeted Chinese President Xi Jinping and his wife on the runway of Joint Base Andrews, just outside of D.C. The state visit is the first trip to the U.S. for Xi in more than 10 years and comes as the U.S. and China try to balance a competitive relationship. Trade, Pacific security, and AI are all on the agenda. The visit will also include pageantry and a lavish state dinner with leading tech executives expected to attend. President Trump last met with Xi in May when China hosted the U.S. president for a state visit. At the White House, Jared Halpern, Fox News.
4: Venezuela's acting leader praises President Trump for his readiness to resume ties in her first address to the United Nations General Assembly. Fox's Kristen Goodwin has more.
6: Venezuela's acting president, Delcy Rodriguez, says the recent energy deal with the U.S. will help global energy balance.
7: As one of the most all-encompassing and significant ever signed, it will contribute to ensuring the energy balance of the hemisphere and the well-being of our economy.
6: Thanking President Trump for resuming diplomatic ties, calling the dispute with the U.S. and earthquakes in Venezuela major tests of its life as a nation. Stressing recovery will take time, but noting Venezuela has started a democratic process and there will be elections.
7: To rise up and to allow Venezuela's rebirth.
6: Adding the nation is ready to walk hand in hand with the international community. Kristen Goodwin, Fox News.
4: Rodriguez taking over for former Venezuelan President Nicolas Maduro after U.S. forces seized him and his wife from their Caracas home back in January to face drug trafficking charges. 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
4: The Prime Minister of Israel addresses the UN General Assembly on Thursday.
13: Last time Benjamin Netanyahu addressed the United Nations, delegates from dozens of countries walked out. He used the speech to criticize supporters of Palestinian statehood. This year, he may want to talk about Iran. Israel joined the United States in attacking the Islamic Republic earlier this year in an attempt to prevent Iran obtaining a nuclear weapon. Protests are expected on the streets of New York from people angry at Israel's treatment of Palestinians. Mayor Zoran Mamdani previously called for Netanyahu to be arrested on war crimes charges while in New York before admitting the city didn't have the authority. Jonathan Savage, Fox News.
1: A federal judge has ordered President Trump to restore media access for journalists from CNN, MS Now, and Politico, saying his ban on the three media outlets was unconstitutional. The Pentagon investigating how parts of the nation's most advanced fighter jet ended up in Hong Kong. Bloomberg reported Wednesday that China has the F-35 parts after the shipment was unexpectedly diverted to Hong Kong while on the way from Australia to the U.S. There's a new series on Melania Trump coming out.
15: Melania Trump revealed she has a new docuseries on the way. The First Lady announced on Fox and Friends that a two-part docuseries will arrive likely in November.
16: It will be very different what is in the movie. It's more conversation one-on-one with me.
15: Melania, the Amazon Prime documentary released earlier in the year, followed her through the 20 days leading up to the second inauguration. She also added that there will be some surprises in the series. Her reported $40 million Amazon deal covers documentary projects during the president's term. Melania grossed $16.7 million at the box office after a $7 million opening weekend, the best for a documentary in at least 10 years. Michelle Polino, Fox News.
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1: 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Join Carson Sitzler and Phil Spiegel this Friday as Pierce plays host to Columbus Lakeview. The Blue Jays hope to continue their unbeaten season after a 42-14 win over Arlington last Friday as they open district play against a Viking squad that's looking to bounce back from a 48-42 shootout loss to Wahoo. 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
17: Thunderstorms likely overnight. Otherwise, cloudy skies expected. Lows level off around 58. Southerly winds 8 to 15 miles per hour. Storms likely Thursday. High temperatures reach up to 62. Cloudy skies expected. I'm meteorologist Jennifer Wojcicki for News Talk WJAG AM 780 and 105.9 FM. Currently, it's 61 degrees.

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3: 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We got complete vindication because basically what happened was is the government admitted that we don't know what these spots, these objects, these bright lights are, but basically you can help the government because the thing we're finding out is government's not that bright and they need our help. So that's where Coast to Coast AM comes in and George Norrie comes in. Because you're going to have people on here that will give the government investigators an idea where to look, how to look, and what to look for. So it really does.

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1: And I wanted to talk to you anyway about the UFO reports, what you think of them.
2: The best thing about it is it's really exciting. We got complete vindication because basically what happened was is the government admitted that we don't know what these spots, these objects, these bright lights are, but basically you can help the government because the thing we're finding out is government's not that bright and they need our help. So that's where Coast to Coast AM comes in and George Norrie comes in. Because you're going to have people on here that will give the government investigators an idea where to look, how to look, and what to look for. So it really does a lot of validation of the history of this show. And this is a huge step forward to getting to the truth. Because for the first time, we have the U.S. government admitting that there's something to this. Really admitting there's something to this. And that's a big step for all of us.
3: Hello, everybody. I'm Tony Canto, your fresh grocer, and today we're going to do a tip on cluster tomatoes. Okay, backyard tomatoes are all about dying, but cluster tomatoes are fantastic. Now, we've talked about these tomatoes before. These are the tomatoes that are attached to the stem. They're also called stem tomatoes. Four, five, six tomatoes, all attached together. What makes these so great, besides growing in hothouses,

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8: I'm Ashley DeBorkin with a Fox Celebrity Profile with Owen Wilson, Rodrigo Santoro, and director Scott Waugh of Runner. Wilson and Alan Ritchson lead the action comedy thriller about an unlikely duo of couriers racing to transport an organ while being chased by a ruthless cartel.
9: Being alongside Alan, what was the most impressive Alan action move you saw and sort of wish that you could have done?
10: They started with kind of the climactic fight scene. It wasn't so much what I was thinking that I'd like to do. It was more that I'm glad I'm not doing.
8: Rodrigo Santoro had a blast with the action, and so did director Scott Waugh creating those scenes.
11: It's pretty much the first time I performed so many stunts myself, so it was very challenging, but also a lot of fun.
12: How do we do it in a new emotional way and a storytelling way that makes you feel like, wow, I've never really seen that before?
8: Ashley DeBorkin, Fox News.
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16: 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And the people of America should look at a guy like myself that loves the game of baseball and being on the field and not being able to produce.
17: 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And I'm afraid that what I've been hearing and seeing and reading persuades me that they were right.
18: 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Well, I'm not a crook. I've earned everything I've got.
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1: Back to each side of the hip of LaFleur. Sends a man in motion to the right. That's Hartzell. Back to pass is LaFleur rolling out to his right. Looking, sets. Good wheel route. Hartzell's got two steps on his man. It's going to be caught by Hartzell. Into the end zone. Touchdown, Norfolk Catholic.
0: Coverage begins at the three-game show around 2:40 with kickoff at 3 on My Country 106 Kicks.
2: Soaring diesel costs squeezing farm margins this fall. Hello everyone, I'm Brent Barnett with Managing for Profit on Brownfield. Farmers across the Midwest share one major concern as harvest gets underway.
3: Diesel price, specifically on the diesel side.
4: Fuel right now.
5: Farm diesel.
6: It's going to be a big, big fuel bill.
2: West Central Indiana farmer Kevin Cox says $6 diesel takes a quick toll on a producer's bottom line.
6: Keep the machines running, to keep all the semis on the road. I mean, you're 500 to 1,000 gallons a day. Really, really challenging trying to keep the operation in the black.
2: Central Missouri farmer Jordan Brady Huff says he has his diesel supply secured for the fall. But
7: we can't hold a whole bunch, so we've got what we need for harvest here, and then after that, we need to start thinking about locking.
2: Northeast Nebraska farmer Greg Anderson says he's using biodiesel, which is a cheaper alternative and also supports the soybean industry.
8: The biodiesel did not flow through the Strait of Hormuz. It did not come from a foreign country. It came right from here. The way to expand that is just to keep on using biodiesel in many applications.
2: Southeast Missouri farmer Aaron Porter says he's in a wait-and-see mode.
9: Kind of hard to tell, you know, what's going to happen. If we get the Iran deal figured out and if Ukraine would stop bombing Russian oil, then we would probably be in a little better shape.
2: Brian Whaley operates Whaley Cattle in Eagle Grove, Iowa, and is the CEO of the Iowa Cattlemen's Association. He tells Brownfield diesel costs have also put significant pressure on cattle producers.
10: That's going to be a challenge coming into this fall, depending upon if they've forward contracted that or if they're having to get it at whatever today's price is. It's a marginal business, and margins were already tight. You add some of those additional inputs on, that's going to make it that much tougher to be a little bit more profitable.
2: According to AAA, the national average price of diesel reached $6.52 per gallon on Wednesday, up from $3.69 per gallon this time last year. Ag economist Josh Maples with Mississippi State University Extension says there aren't a lot of risk management options for producers.
11: The risk management opportunities on diesel or fuel, you know, to lock in anything that might be considered low, that there's nothing really right now. You know, that would have had to been done months ago. You know, now we're in this high price environment, and the things I'm encouraging producers right now is, I think a lot of producers already do this, but if you don't already factor in, you know, transportation cost into your cost of production or into your purchasing decisions, that's a key thing to do. And I do think we're seeing that happen already. And that's part of the reason that we've seen, some decreases in cattle prices, especially the further you are away from, where the cattle are going. You know, it's just going to cost more to get the cattle to a feedlot or to wherever you're trying to take them. So I think we're starting to see that play out in local basis levels across the country. I think there's more value here. I think there's always value in getting a full truckload. There's even more value now. And so make sure you're being as efficient as you can hauling the cattle that you have. And I think we're seeing that play out a bit in some of these local auctions as well, because the transportation cost has gone up so much. It's become a key part of planning for next year. It's always important. Don't get me wrong. You know, you should always build in transportation costs, but, anytime you've got your transportation

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4: This is House Call for Health. Slapping warning labels on social media platforms has the potential to protect teens and young adults. That's the finding from a group of researchers who recently published a new study in the journal JAMA Health Forum after testing social media warning labels with more than 1,000 young people. The senior researcher says the study found teens and young adults consistently reported feeling the warning messages would reduce their social media use. The study comes just over a week after Meta agreed to pay up to $18 billion in a state-led lawsuit over harmful effects of platforms like Facebook and Instagram on younger users. As part of the settlement, Meta agreed to fundamental changes aimed at users younger than 18, including a two-hour daily usage limit only parents can lift, tighter age verification measures, and disabling extreme makeup and cosmetic surgery filters. While the settlement did not include warning labels, 4 U.S. states have already passed laws mandating such warnings. For more health news, go to foxnewshealth.com. 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I'm Lisa Brady, Fox News.
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6: Gore Vidal is best known as an American novelist and known as one of the most prominent liberal public intellectuals of the 20th century. Here is Vidal in the early 60s on the political state of art in the U.S.
7: You're born into a society and you are shaped by it, whether you know it or not, whether you like it or not. 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Now, one of the functions of art is to try and define the prison. A, the artist must know he's in it, and many of them don't, and those are the bad artists. They just take it for granted. This is the way things are. They don't know that there are worlds, as Shakespeare said, there is a world elsewhere. They don't see anything past these bars. The prison is going to break you eventually, but you can at least get a look out, and it's the look out that is art.
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8: News. I'm Sue Guzman. President Trump sits down today with China's President Xi Jinping. He greeted the Chinese leader at Joint Base Andrews yesterday. He boasted about the business leaders who will be in attendance.
9: I would say you have the entire tech world, the entire banking world, and a lot more. No, you have I think it's sort of if you go by points, I think it's the ultimate crowd.
8: And the topics of a discussion expected to include the conflict in Iran and artificial intelligence. Federal judge temporarily blocking President Trump's move to ban 3 news outlets from the White House grounds. The judge ruling CNN, MS Now, and Politico must have their access restored for the next 2 weeks. There's been no comments so far from the White House. 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
1: Investors are waiting for President Trump's meeting with China's leader Xi Jinping at the White House today, and any developments on tariffs, Iran, Taiwan, and artificial intelligence. Costco wholesale reports earnings today. Also, Olive Garden's parent Darden Restaurants. Nancy Tangler of Laffer Tangler Investments is upbeat about the market.
2: Stocks are cheaper now than they were at the beginning of the year. Multiples have compressed. Earnings growth is robust. We're going to look at 36% year over year in the third quarter. We haven't seen that not coming out of a recession ever. So this is a once in a generation opportunity in the markets, I believe.
1: New home sales for August are released this morning, and the government releases the number of new claims for unemployment benefits filed last week. That's your Fox Business Report. I'm Jenny Cosella, invested in you.
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6: Fox News, I'm CJ Papa. First time in more than a decade, China's President Xi is in our nation's capital. This time, meeting with President Trump. But is the trade tussle between the two superpowers thawing? Treasury Secretary Scott Bessin on Fox's special report.
7: There's a chance that they may have a historic four meetings this year, four meetings between the most powerful country in the world and the second largest economy in the world.
6: First court appearance today for 18-year-old Julian Ellis. Cops in Georgia say he gunned down two boys, ages 11 and 12, and wounded two women on Sunday. And gas ticking up a cent from AAA. It's $4.48 a gallon. 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
8: Thunderstorms likely today. Otherwise, overcast skies. Daytime highs approaching 62. Winds out of the south, 8 to 15 miles per hour. Overcast again tonight. Chance for showers, 58. Chance of rain showers tomorrow, 63. Cloudy. I'm meteorologist Paul Crobley. For News Talk, WJAG AM 780 at 105.9 FM. 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
9: The community of Battle Creek is set to have a party for Coach Bob Schnitzler this weekend. 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
10: So I saw this clip from CNBC. It's Ken Langone, entrepreneur, very wealthy guy, very successful guy, but very down-to-earth guy. Not a liberal, but, not a MAGA guy, but just generally, I think he's a right-leaning guy. I mean, that's probably a fair characteristic for him.

0: Listen, seriously, back to topic. Cuba, I'm going to move on quick. I'm just telling you, don't toy with this guy. He is not, we'll say, fooling around. There's another F word I like to use. He's not. I'm not telling you. You have to agree with it. You may be an isolationist, or I don't even mean that in a negative way. You may say, I don't want anything to do with Cuba. Fair enough. You're allowed your opinion. You are a citizen of a free republic. I'm telling you, this guy is going to fix generational problems in the Middle East and in our backyard, and he ain't leaving office without fixing it. On the do not toy with us narrative timeline here, I saw this tweet up from Melissa Chen yesterday, and it reminded me that you should be very cautious around the world with this America's heyday is over, China's now going to be a hegemonic power going forward, America's finished. Folks, we've been told this for 250 years of freedom. You see the shirt I'm wearing today, 1776. We've been told this over and over again. Weapons shortages, we're all in trouble, we're all going to die, Reverend Cain style. Really? Read this tweet. Melissa Chen, pretty cool that General Motors was able to retool a car factory to make the outer shells of the Patriot missiles. They managed to make the delivery to Lockheed just 22 days after signing the contract. 22 days, exclamation points. Lockheed says this works normally, this usually takes months or years for the previous supplier to fulfill. There's a strain of neoliberal thinking that says if domestic car makers can't compete, they should just be allowed to fail. No bailouts, just let Japan or China make cars because of comparative advantage or whatever. Imagine if we believed that automobile manufacturing was something to offshore. It's now clear that the argument for preserving the industrial base is not simply nostalgia for a previous bygone era. It simply is the case that you can't improvise precision manufacturing overnight once it's disappeared. Folks, I'm going to throw myself under the bus here because unlike some other shows who always they'll tell you they're always right, I am not right about everything all the time. I have no special superpowers. I was one of these guys who was kind of an absolute free trader, that if someone else can make something overseas cheaper, that we should almost always, outside of national defense, take that option. I'm not telling you that's not a good guiding principle now. It is. We don't want to be making rubber dog toys here if we can get them cheaper from China. Why would we make them more expensive here? People can do. We're Americans. We can build other stuff. But I am going to tell you, I definitely took that a little too far. An industrial base that can create high-tech manufacturing, precision manufacturing, like Melissa Chen just said, antibiotics and valuable medications. Folks, I don't care if China can produce it cheaper. I've completely changed my view. It's not new. I mean, my view changed probably 6-7 years ago. And I've said that on the show. We have got to build stuff here because precision manufacturing is an existential crisis in the event of some world war scenario or massive cyber attack where we need to rebuild transformers and things like that quickly. Do not toy with us. When the United States needs to build something, Patriot missiles or others, they will find a way to do it and quick because we're not dying first. You're going to die first. And I'm just not going back, folks. I'm not going back to the days of Democrat leadership in the Biden-Obama era with sub 3% GDP growth, open borders, defund the police, you know, build large mansions, also known as Black Lives Matter. We're not protests in the street. Do you remember those days? Again, some of that happened to try to overthrow the Trump administration. But do you remember that in these chaotic blue cities, the chop zone? We're just going to basically let it burn. No, we're not going back to that. We are not going back to that. We're not going back to open borders, 9% inflation, military castration. We're not doing it. We have a choice coming up, and you have to paint the contrast to your friends that may be on the fence. Again, don't get mad at them.
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3: 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The Blue Jays hope to continue their unbeaten season after a 42-14 win over Arlington last Friday as they open district play against a Viking squad that's looking to bounce back from a 48-42 shootout loss to Wahoo. 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
5: They'll roll out the red carpet at the White House. I'm Dave Anthony, Fox News, for Chinese leader Xi Jinping, who President Trump greeted last night when he landed at Joint Base Andrews. They'll hold talks today, followed by a state dinner, and Fox's Madeline Rivera reports there's already an agreement.
6: That trade truce the U.S. and Beijing struck in South Korea last year was set to expire in November. Treasury Secretary Scott Bessent told our Brad Baer yesterday that agreement has now been extended to January. Bessent hopes that will give the two sides more time to strike a more fulsome deal, even though Bessent says China has fallen short of some of its commitments, particularly on rare earth minerals.
7: We're going to see probably some announcements of maybe financial services, ag purchases. So there's quite a bit going on here.
5: Also on the agenda in the Trump Xi talks, Taiwan. And reports China's helped Iran target Americans in that ongoing conflict. Now, they'll also discuss artificial intelligence amid calls for stricter regulations to keep AI from getting dangerously out of control. OpenAI CEO Sam Altman told a UN Security Council meeting that technology can do a lot of good.
8: AI should help researchers make discoveries, doctors treat patients, teachers teach students, entrepreneurs start companies, communities solve problems that felt out of reach, and much more.
5: But adding to fears about AI going rogue, his company is under scrutiny down under.
9: This is the first publicly reported AI-led hack of a government website. Australian Prime Minister Anthony Albanese says an agent created by OpenAI accessed the country's universal healthcare statistics portal.
10: It took the company way too long to inform the government what had occurred and the nature of the way that notification occurred as well was unacceptable.
9: OpenAI says it doesn't think any patient records were accessed.
5: That's Fox's Jonathan Savage. And then the Ukraine war rages on. Another Russian bombardment overnight left at least 8 civilians dead. America's listening to Fox News.
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13: The Fourth Pillar, Election Watch 2026.
12: Two candidates for Nebraska's first congressional district seat squared off in a debate on Wednesday. The event, which was aired on Nebraska Public Media, featured incumbent Republican Mike Flood and Democratic nominee Chris Backmeyer. During his opening remarks, Backmeyer said Flood has repeatedly voted for legislation that has resulted in higher costs for Nebraskans.
14: Just this year, when Congressman Flood voted 6 times to increase taxes through tariffs that take money out of our pockets and destroy our export markets. Like how he voted to increase our health care premiums, reduce health care benefits, cut revenues to our rural hospitals, all while he enjoys full federal health benefits as a member of Congress.
12: Flood countered that Backmire has lived outside the state for over 20 years and only moved back to Nebraska to run for Congress.
15: I've built my life here. I've created jobs. I've advocated for our values, and I've worked to find solutions for families. My opponent, well, he's taken a different path with different values, and I think it shows. He moved back to Nebraska just to run for Congress. He spent decades working for failed politicians on the very policies we're trying to correct now.
12: Also seeking the seat are Libertarian Nick Sandman and America First Party candidate Dan Hartung. That's news from the WJAG and Norfolk Daily News newsroom. For that story and more, go to WJAG.com.
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1: WJAG. Alrighty, hey, greetings everybody. Welcome into the new WJAG Morning News as we launch into a new day, Thursday, the 24th of September. And it's a rainy one, and it's going to be rainy here for, well, the next few days here. We're probably going to get into maybe later on Saturday before the rain backs off. So we'll check that out coming up. Also, your Brownfield Ag headline news. We'll start off with that in your final commodity recap this morning. And 1, 2, 3 things you need to know, and more on the debate between Mike Flood and his opponent Paul, and I will chat about that here coming up on the half hour. It's another doctor day today from Norfolk Pain Solutions. Dr. Daniel Nicolai, he'll join us in the 7 o'clock hour. And it being a Thursday, it's Keith Kuby Day, so off we go.
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1: All right, 62 for the high today. Scattered thunderstorms are going to be likely. South wind at about 8 to 15 miles an hour. Overnight tonight, scattered rain showers likely, a 55% chance of that. And then look at this, a 65% chance for rain during the day on Friday. And then Friday night, scattered thunderstorms likely, 90% chance of that happening. So could be a long night at some of these high school football games. Saturday, we're looking at 70 for the high. Scattered rain showers early, still a 40% chance for rain as we get into Saturday. Saturday night, 60, the overnight low under mainly cloudy skies. And then Sunday, it looks like a cloudy day. No mention of any precip, though. Looks like the rain will be over by Saturday. We'll see a high near 70 on Sunday. 72 on Monday with scattered rain showers. Monday night, 60. 63 on Tuesday, and we get to Wednesday of next week, 62 degrees. These temperatures are all slightly below normal. Yeah, we should still be in the 70s this time of the year. We did hit 71 for the high yesterday. That was in the 5 o'clock hour, 5 p.m. hour, I should say. 54 our low at 222 yesterday morning. 0.3 of an inch of rain yesterday, midnight to midnight. 2.76 below normal, though, for the year. Winds were east, southeast. Check that, southeast and south. 18 to 23 miles an hour. 75 would be a normal high, 48 a normal low, 93 the record high for the day. And that was set back in 1938. 25 the record low on this day back in 1942. We are certainly inside that window where we could get a frost, though we're not predicting that. All right, sun will be up at 7:19 this morning, 7:20 tomorrow morning, and then setting at 7:23 tonight, 7:24 tomorrow night. Here, as we update our temperatures, we don't have... here we go. At first, I didn't think we had many reporting points checking in. 55 on the low end out in the panhandle. Shadron and Scott's Bluff both check in with 55s and a 64-degree reading. Seems to be the state high. That is in Ogallala this morning. 59 in Wayne, 61 in O'Neill and Albion and Columbus. And here in Norfolk, 59 degrees. 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
18: When sex change extremists fought to transform Nebraska kids, Lynn Walls stood with them.
19: Walls voted to allow experimental child sex change surgeries instead of protecting Nebraska children. Lynn Walls even sided with the transgender extremists who vowed to burn down our Capitol and openly admits she won't stop their dangerous agenda. Dangerously radical or dangerously weak, Lynn Walls failed to stand up for our kids. She's unfit to be governor.
20: For 4 years, Governor Jim Pillen has beaten back the liberal extremists threatening to transform Nebraska. And he's not about to stop now. 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
23: Hello, I'm Kellen Havikin with the latest ag headlines on Brownfield. Kansas State ag economist Greg Ivendahl says he projects diesel prices could hit $7 in 2027.
24: It's not their major cost of grain production, but it's certainly an important one. And you really just can't say, well, I'm going to cut back on diesel fuel, because we're already doing a lot of minimum till, no till. But you always have to run a combine across the field. You just can't get around from doing those operations here.
23: The Iowa Corn Growers Association is seeking congressional intervention to help reduce prices as farmers begin harvest. Steve Kuiper tells Brownfield the situation is dire.
25: Farm fuel is almost exactly twice the price of what we contracted fuel for last November.
23: Questions remain about China's ag purchase commitments as the two countries meet today. Justin Benavidez is the chief economist at USDA.
26: You never know in these kinds of high-level discussions what you walk out with.
23: I'm Kellen Havikin for Brownfield.
27: Hi, I'm Kristen Bell. 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
1: 6:12 on the WJG Morning News. Welcome back in, gang. Yeah, it's a little rainy out. Paul tells me 30 hundredths of an inch of rain. And the old rain gauge back in the newsroom, which is kind of surprising here. I'm bringing up some of our totals from yesterday across northeast Nebraska, well, actually across Nebraska. And there's nothing that kind of blows you out of the water. Valentine, 44 hundredths. I'm scrolling here, scrolling. 37 hundredths out in Alliance. And these are some of the larger totals. So generally, you know, maybe about a half inch in some locations. In others, very, very little. Like, for example, Wisner, 1/100th, just a trace at West Point. Again, at the airport, just 30 hundredths. That would be midnight to midnight yesterday. Now, we've had more rain falling overnight here since midnight, and I think that's reflected in our rain gauge here in downtown Norfolk. 2 hundredths at Beamer, 2 hundredths at Bancroft. Again, this does not probably include the overnight rain. But, yeah, nothing to write home about. Burwell, 45 hundredths. Let's see here. 55 hundredths in Atkinson. 53 hundredths in O'Neill yesterday. Okay, so about a half inch out there. That's good. Those folks really, really need it out there. So I think a lot of our precipitation is on the way, and we're going to be seeing that today, tonight, tomorrow night, into Saturday morning. Basically, very good chances of rain right on through that period. I never got the lawn mowed before the rain came, so I'm going to be probably knocking down a hayfield by Saturday afternoon or Sunday. going to have to get the old zero turnout for that. Something else I'm looking forward to is our candidate forum, Decision 2026, a candidate forum Tuesday, October the 6th. We're going to have it at the Norfolk City Council Chambers, and we're going to feature the Norfolk City Council candidates, and we are going to also include candidates for the Norfolk Public Schools Board of Education. Now, the City Council candidates will go first. It'll be at 5:30 that evening, 5:30 until 7, and then from 7 until 8:30, we'll focus on the Board of Education candidates. And it'll be carried live on Newstalk WJG, also WJG.com, and, of course, that Norfolk radio app that I keep hounding you about to download. It's free from your app store. You get it on your phone. All you do is tap the app, and you're listening to Newstalk WJG, 97.5 KEXL or My Country 106 Kicks. Now, you can join us live over at the City Council Chambers as well. The public is invited. And I want to throw some love toward our sponsors here as well. 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How about a round of applause for our sponsors, ladies and gentlemen? Because they care about the fourth pillar, the fourth estate. An informed public is a better public. And we need to inform ourselves about these candidates, what they say, so you can make an educated vote in the upcoming election on the 3rd of November. And, you know, sometimes it's not what a candidate says. It's what they avoid saying. So as you watch these candidates answer questions, and even, you know, the debate last night between Mr. Backemeyer and Mike Flood in that congressional race, I think it's important to listen for, yeah, what they say, but a lot of times what they don't say, what they leave out, that's always important. All right, coming up, 1, 2, 3 things you need to know. I would not want to be in New York this week. You know, if I lived in New York and was trying to get around because the whole city is locked down because things are busy at the UN, including Xi Jinping from China, in to talk to Trump. That's one of our 1, 2, 3 things you need to know this morning, and it is all up ahead on the WJG Morning News, and the final commodity and livestock report from Brownfield is next.
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2: Soybeans and corn were lower Wednesday. Cattle finished higher and hogs closed mixed. I'm John Perkins with a Brownfield Market Update. When it comes to short-stature corn, it all started with Stein. For decades, they've been focused on unique hybrids that deliver top yields. Stein invented short-stature corn, then they perfected it. Stein has yield. Soybeans were lower on fund and technical selling, waiting for the face-to-face meeting with China on Thursday. Harvest delays in parts of the region are boosting basis levels as crushers look for supplies. November beans were down 7.5 at 13.18. January was 7.5 lower at 13.33¾. October meal was up $1.40 at $3.70.30. October bean oil was down 12 at $67.29. Corn was lower on fund and technical selling, watching harvest delays. Mexico picked up 100,000 tons of U.S. corn ahead of the open. Ethanol production was down on the week due to seasonal maintenance. December was 7¾ lower at 5.29, and March corn was down 7.5 at 5.43¼. And wheat was lower on fund and technical selling, monitoring talks aimed at increasing export movement out of the Black Sea. U.S. winter wheat planting seen delays, but the rainfall should be beneficial long term. December Chicago was down 8¾ at 7.08½. December Kansas City was 9.5 lower at 7.71¾. December Minneapolis at midweek was 7.5 lower at 7.28¾. Live and feeder cattle were higher ahead of this week's direct trade. Feeders did have additional support from the losses in corn. October live was up 215 at 220.92. December was 290 higher at 222.35. October feeders up 5.30 at 333.32. And hogs remixed, mostly lower on spread trade and profit taking, with the USDA's quarterly inventory numbers out Thursday. October lean was up 60 at 79.87. December was down 67 at 70.32. Megan Grebner has your full look at the cash livestock markets after this brief break.
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7: It was another quiet day for direct cash cattle trade activity. Bids did surface in Nebraska at $223 live and $350 stress. Those were passed. Asking prices still haven't surfaced this week. Significant trade volume looks like it's going to hold out until sometime Thursday or Friday. Box beef was lower and sharply lower with light demand for moderate offerings. Choice down $1.58 at $377.31. Select was $5.51 lower at $352.34. Estimated cattle slaughter was 94,000 head. Cash hog closed lower with a moderate negotiated run. Barrows and gilts at the national daily direct down 25 cents. With a weighted average of 79.65, the Iowa Minnesota was 90 cents lower with a weighted average of 78.88, and the Western Corn Belt was 83 cents lower with a weighted average of 78.95. Pork values finished today down $1.17 at 86.82. All of the primals were lower, and estimated hog slaughter was 486,000 head. I'm Megan Grebner for Brown Field.
1: And I'm Jeffrey Steffen for you, ladies and gentlemen, behind the golden styrofoam microphone. Thank you so much. Yay! All right, we're just a few minutes away from our first look at sports this morning. You know, the NFL, the National Football League, they have a quarterback problem this year. Oh, my. And, of course, when we talk about college sports, and in particular college football, there's always somebody in court, right? And the University of Indiana, apparently, is in court to get a player eligible to play. You know, this is when you realize, when you see things like this, this is when you realize that the game itself is out of control, and the inmates are running the asylum. The inmates are running the asylum because the people who are supposed to be running the asylum just, choose to grab the money. And I don't want to digress into that conversation this morning, but we'll dive into that. And the Royals are playing some significant baseball this week, folks. Now, of course, they're mathematically eliminated from the playoffs. But these final two opponents that are on their schedule, the Chicago White Sox, they have one game left with the White Sox, and then they play the Cleveland Guardians this weekend. Now, the White Sox and the Guardians are locked in a battle for the American League Central title. And I believe going into play yesterday, the Guardians were up over the White Sox by one game. Now, the White Sox have led this division for most of the year, and they let it trickle down their leg here a few days ago. And now, all of a sudden, there the Guardians are again at the top of this division where they have perennially been for the past several years. The Guardians lost last night, so the White Sox had an opportunity to tie them for the Central lead, but guess what? Oh, the boys in blue at Kauffman Stadium, the Royals foiled that. My understanding is that had the White Sox won last night, they would have clinched a playoff spot. Now, whether it be a wild card or as a division champ, that all remains to be seen yet over the last several days of the season. But they weren't even able to do that, so the Royals foiled that. They foiled the White Sox from getting into the playoffs, and they foiled their opportunity to tie the Guardians for that divisional lead. Now, the Royals play the White Sox one more time, and it's going to be day baseball today here on News Talk WJG. Pregame at 12:30 and first pitch at 1:10. Then the Royals, they remain at home. They're done traveling for the year. The Cleveland Guardians come into Kansas City Friday night and Saturday night. And we'll have those games for you as well. Now, we're not going to be able to carry the Royals for you on the final day of the regular season on Sunday because, well, we've got the Kansas City Chiefs on. And the two games are going to cross over on top of one another. So it is football season. So that's the way we're going to go on Sunday. Chiefs play at Miami, and it's an early game on Sunday. So the pregame will get underway at 11 o'clock in the morning, and then you know, probably won't be finished up until 4:30 in the afternoon. So that's what's going on there, but it's going to be significant. And as a matter of fact, we will take a break here because I went on too long there, and we'll dive into the sports here in just a little bit, and I'll get to the 1, 2, 3 things you need to know. A high near 62 today and scattered thunderstorms likely through the day. Paul Hughes is in the newsroom this morning. First District Congressman, congressional candidates, I should say, square off in a debate. The governor declares a state of emergency for a Knox County community. A Nebraska U.S. Senator introduces the Agricultural Privacy Act, and Nebraska's Attorney General wants consumers to claim compensation for inflated generic drug prices. These stories and more coming up throughout the day from the Newstalk WJG and Norfolk Daily News Newsroom.
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1: 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All right, well, let's start off with a quarterback problem in the National Football League. The NFL hasn't seen an early season injury epidemic at quarterback quite like this in a long time, with Caleb Williams, Jaden Daniels, and Jackson Dart all getting injured in week two. There's a good chance six teams will have been forced to go with a backup quarterback as the starter because of injuries by the time the games this week are finished. This will be the first time since at least the year 2000 that has happened within the first three games of a season. There have been four other seasons in that time when at least six teams used multiple starting quarterbacks within the first three games, according to SportTrader, including a record-tying seven in both 2019 and 2010. There were also six in both 2001 and 2015, but the changes in all four of those seasons also included benchings and rookies getting elevated. Now, the spate of quarterback injury started when Super Bowl winner Sam Darnold injured his hip on the first drive of the season for the Seattle Seahawks on September the 9th. Drew Locke replaced him and has helped Seattle get to a 2-0 start. Darnold was set to practice Wednesday, but might not return to start yet this week. All right, an Indiana state court has opened the door for Indiana Hoosiers defensive lineman Stephen Daly and Kellen Wyatt to return to the playing field for Friday night's Big Ten Conference opener against Northwestern. Monroe Circuit Judge Kara Krothe, K-R-O-T-H-E, issued a preliminary injunction on Wednesday that grants Daly, Wyatt, and more than 90 other athletes a fifth year of eligibility. Now, the NCAA is expected to appeal. For now, though, the ruling clears the way for Daly, Wyatt, and dozens of others to return to action. The 2026-27 division football, soccer, cross-country, and field hockey seasons are underway, Krothe wrote in a 37-page opinion. Swimming and basketball seasons are fast approaching, with official practices for basketball beginning September the 21st. Spring sports are around the corner. She added, plaintiffs have secured roster spots but will not receive scholarship aid or NIL payments until their

0: added plaintiffs have secured roster spots but will not receive scholarship aid or NIL payments until their eligibility is continued by court order. If relief is denied, they will lose their roster spots. College sports seasons are time-limited opportunities. Once lost, they cannot be restored, even if plaintiffs later prevail on the merits. So, this is a little complicated. Paul and I will talk about this coming up. These kids have already had 4 years of eligibility, and now they're begging for a fifth year of eligibility. And we all know the reason they want to come back is money, because they all get paid now. And if they wouldn't be getting paid, this wouldn't be an issue, because they'd all be off to the pros to try to make some money there. All right, baseball yesterday, as we mentioned, it was the Royals over the White Sox, 5-4, keeping the White Sox out of the playoffs for now and out of the lead of the American League Central. The White Sox had an opportunity to tie the Guardians yesterday, but the Red Sox prevailed over them 1-0. And again, the Royals will host the White Sox one last time this afternoon at 1:10 here on WJAG. Nationals over the Tigers, it was the Orioles over the Blue Jays. Twins down the Giants, it was the Orioles over the Blue Jays. The Brewers win. They're already in. They down the Phillies 4-1. Cards over the Pirates. It was the Yankees over the Rays. The Rays are already in as well. Braves win over the Reds. It was the Marlins over the Cubs. The Mets down the Rangers 7-2. D-backs over the Rockies. Angels lost to the A's 7-3. Padres over the Dodgers. And the Mariners down the Astros 6-5. And that is a brief look at sports this morning here. News Talk WJG. Pat will join us coming up at 6:50 for a look at our local sports scene. After the break, we'll check in with Fox Radio News and Paul Hughes in the news just ahead. Brianna from Animal Shelter of Northeast Nebraska on the phone, where they are getting ready for a big, big event on Sunday. It's a party, and you're invited. It's the Animal Shelter's annual barbecue. It's going to be at the Warhorse Center this Sunday from 11 until 3. So after church, hop in your car, come on out to the Warhorse Center, grab a pulled pork meal, enjoy the corgi races, raffles, all of that. It's a free will donation, but the biggest fundraiser of the year for Animal Shelter. So please come and join us. And you are welcome to bring your pets along. As a matter of fact, it is encouraged. But, Brianna, you have a new wave of dogs at Animal Shelter.
1: Yes, we got a big sort of pack of cuties that came in yesterday. There's some golden doodles, some mini goldens, golden retrievers, lots of dachshunds, some shih tzus, a bichon. They are just like, they are going to need a home with love, super sweet, and they are ready to go. I assume they'll be gone pretty quick because they're all so cute.
0: And then always follow Animal Shelter online at
1: animalshelternn.org.
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3: News, I'm Paul Stevens. President Trump hosting China's leader Xi Jinping for a state visit a day after the president addressed the General Assembly in New York City at the UN.
4: Talks on trade and artificial intelligence are expected to dominate the summit in Washington, the leader's first meeting since Xi hosted Trump in Beijing in May. President Trump mentioned China only one time in his UN address, vowing the U.S. must win the AI race.
3: Fox's Lucas Tomlinson, meantime, Pezeshkian delivering his address to the UN Wednesday, where he spoke about the impact the U.S. conflict has had on his nation.
5: Pezeshkian framed Iran as the victim. He held up photos of children that he said were killed by American and Israeli bombs, and he vowed that his country would never cede control of the Strait of Hormuz. As he began his address, a lone U.S. diplomat walked out.
3: And that's Fox's Eric Shawn. 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
0: Good morning, everybody. 6:32. This is WJAG Norfolk, Nebraska. And now we head back to the News Talk WJAG and Norfolk Daily News newsroom. We say good morning to Paul Hughes.
6: Good morning, Jeff. Good morning, everyone. Governor Jim Pillen on Wednesday declared a state of emergency in response to a storm that hit the community of Crofton earlier this month. The storm brought exceptionally high winds that damaged public and private property and disrupted utility services. The declaration opens the door to activation of state resources and authorizes the use of the governor's emergency fund to cover costs associated with responding to and recovering from the impacts of the storm. Nebraska U.S. Senator Pete Ricketts has introduced a bill in the Senate that would protect the data of farmers and ranchers. During his weekly conference call with reporters, Ricketts said the measure would protect producers from their data being distributed without their knowledge.
7: With regard to other implements that automatically feed that's where, again,

0: the implement dealers or anybody who's collecting that data will have to get farmers and ranchers express written consent to be able to use that data. So if you're collecting that data right now, you're going to have to change your systems to make sure that you get the farmer or rancher's permission before you continue to collect that data.
1: The Nebraska State Legislature passed a similar bill in April, which Ricketts said should be the national standard. That's news from the WJAG and Norfolk Daily News newsroom. For those stories and more, go to WJAG.com.
2: And good morning, Mr. Hughes.
1: Good morning, Mr. Steffens.
2: So I'm really tired about reading about courtrooms as it relates to college sports.
1: I am too. Why can't a body, you know, an organization, make its own rules without institutions trying to get rules overturned?
2: But even when they try, the kids and the schools just lawyer up and they run and find a friendly judge and the judge just puts a stay on everything. Now, here's what I think the Big Ten can do, and I don't know if they will do this here, and we're talking about Daly Wyatt and Stephen Daly and Kellen Wyatt. I'm sorry. Stephen Daly and Kellen Wyatt. They want to play Friday night for Indiana. And this is all about this fifth year of eligibility the NCAA has granted this group of seniors. And where it really got messy with LSU a week or two ago is where one or two of these athletes actually went to NFL practices.
1: Right.
2: And they were signed with teams, and then they got cut. And then they turned around and wanted to come back and play. And the SEC put their foot down. Now, these kids went to court. They lawyered up. And the court gave them an injunction basically saying, yeah, you know, you can go back to LSU and play. LSU threatened to add these kids to their roster. And the SEC basically said, you go ahead and do that. But this is all pending. And if we win this case and get these kids basically declared ineligible, that would put you in a spot where you have used ineligible players and you will forfeit all wins up to that point. And so LSU said, oh, okay. All right, and they backed off. They backed off. And so whether or not the Big Ten does this, we'll have to see. Because to me, the Big Ten could respond the same way and say, yeah, okay, go ahead.
1: And I think they should.
2: You got your little injunction, and you go ahead and use these kids. But if we win in court and get them determined that they are ineligible, then, okay, that's going to go down as a forfeit. So, yeah, we'll see. I think they should, too. I think they should, too. But it's the wild, wild west. And so we don't know what's professional and what's amateur anymore. To me, I mean, if you're getting paid to play, to be on a roster, to me, that's a professional organization right there.
1: It is, but the colleges, they are pros right now. I mean, there's no two ways about it. It's not amateur sports anymore. It's professional sports.
2: Well,
1: in the college ranks.
2: But all the money in the college ranks has led to all of this. This is all about the money, because you tell me if I'm wrong on this. If that wouldn't exist, if these kids wouldn't be getting paid the way they are now, they wouldn't be fighting to get back into school. They'd be off to the NFL taking their shots, and if they wouldn't make it, they'd get cut. Okay, guess what? That's where life starts.
1: Right.
2: That's where your education is supposed to kick in, and then you're supposed to go out there and make a name for yourself. But when you can come back to your school and make six figures, maybe even seven figures for some of these kids for a year or two, why the hell not? You know, you can't blame them. And I keep going back to Caitlin Clark. One thing that this does for women's sports is it keeps the ladies in school and playing for the same school.
1: Yeah, absolutely.
2: When was the last time you saw, other than maybe here or there, how many Nebraska volleyball players transferred out or went somewhere else or turned pro?
1: Yeah.
2: That's a laugh. They're going to make more money playing for the University of Nebraska, as Caitlin Clark did for the University of Iowa, coming back for her senior year of basketball. She was going to make more money playing for Iowa than she was for the Indiana Fever.
1: Absolutely, and I think these four seniors who are seniors this year, Bergen Riley, I can't remember all their names, but there's speculation they'll come back for a fifth year next year.
2: Yeah.
1: Just because they're going to make more money playing at Nebraska than they would playing professional volleyball.
2: They will. And they will. And so watch for that. Now, there's an expense side to that, too. And this has been talked about as well. So you have Danny Busboom Kelly out there recruiting to replace these four seniors. And let's face it, when you're winning, like Nebraska is winning right now, recruiting gets really, really easy. I'm not saying super easy, but it gets a lot easier because they see what's going on. They want to be a part of that. And they want to come and play in places where they're going to win, and they're going to play on the big stage, and they can make buku bucks. So let's say you have four or five freshmen that you have basically promised a spot on the roster, and then these other four or five seniors come back for another year. What do you do with those kids?
0: Yeah.
2: You're going to have to sit here for a year and wait. Well, you think they're going to do that?
0: No way, Jose.
2: They're probably going to go play somewhere else and then maybe come back later. I don't know. So what a mess. And you know, here's the deal. There is quite the moral tug of war going on in the hearts of Nebraskans, because Nebraskans hate this. Nebraskans, I think I'm speaking for a lot of people when we say this really ticks us off that these kids, not that they're getting paid, I think that they should be getting compensated somewhat, but I think it should be at a certain level and that it should all be equal for all of these kids. But Nebraskans don't like the idea, generally speaking, of these kids getting paid, because these kids are not coming to Nebraska to play for the N on the helmet. They're coming here because it's a payday. And when the payday runs out or there's a bigger payday somewhere else, they bolt. There's no loyalty to the school. The loyalty is all to the kids. Now, we want our football program to be like it was during the Tom Osborne years and the early Frank Solich years. And the game is not what it was 30 years ago, but we want it to be like that. Well, guess what? The only way you're gonna get there is to pay big time dollars and bring these kids in. So we want the great football team, but we hate what it takes to get them here. So God, that's the struggle.
1: You know,
2: going
1: we
2: on.
1: Have resources, but we don't have Ohio State resources. We don't have Michigan resources.
2: I think we do.
1: You think we're?
2: I think
1: in
2: that there
1: league?
2: Are. I think there are people in this state who could step up and pay that kind of money. When you look at the exorbitant amounts of money that were paid to get rid of football coaches over the years, we were paying Bo Pelini $128,000 a month after he was fired. But people wanted him gone bad enough that they were willing to pay that kind of money to make him go away. So don't tell me the money's not here.
1: Well,
2: it's just
1: I don't know.
2: It's a matter of it's a matter of finding it somewhere.
1: Right.
2: And so if you want to win bad enough, you know, somebody's going to have to pony up big time. Boy, how did we get off on that subject here, Paul?
1: I don't know.
2: Wow, I got all fired.
1: We like talking college sports.
2: We've got more important stuff to talk, like China's President Xi Jinping arriving yesterday for a state visit to the U.S. Now, wouldn't you like to be a fly on the wall in the room when Trump and this guy sit down?
1: Absolutely.
2: It's the Chinese president's first visit here since 2015. He and the Trumpster will have a three-day huddle that concludes tomorrow and could have ramifications for artificial intelligence, trade, and, of course, the war in Iran. Trump made the grand gesture of meeting Xi when his plane landed at the Joint Base Andrews in Washington, D.C. yesterday, rather than at the White House, not unlike when people met their loved ones at the airport gate during the montage Love Actually. Tonight, Trump will host a slew of CEOs at a state dinner for Xi, including OpenAI's Sam Altman, the guy from NVIDIA, the guy from Google, and, of course, Elon Musk is going to be in the crowd, too. Now, one major announcement's already been made. Treasury Secretary Scott Bessent told Fox News yesterday that Xi arrived, a trade truce between the U.S. and China that ended steep duties on Chinese goods by the U.S. and Beijing's tight restrictions on rare earth exports had been extended to January the 10th. So, a lot to talk about, and we'll see where all this goes. But that is probably something that we all want to be paying close attention to this morning. All right, Norfolk Pain Solutions doctor, Dr. Daniel Nicolite, is going to join us next hour at about 7:15 here. The pain doc. And this guy is much like Dr. Verbicki. He believes in the natural way of fighting pain. And there are better ways at his clinic to deal with your pain that other than taking pharmaceuticals. And yeah, it's a longer road, but if you're going to take that longer road, you're going to find some pretty good results, and you're probably going to save yourself a lot of money on pharmaceuticals. So we'll have that conversation coming up next hour. And then Keith Kuby coming up at 7:40 this morning.
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4: Thunderstorms likely today. Otherwise, overcast skies. Daytime highs approaching 62. Winds out of the south, 8 to 15 miles per hour. Overcast again tonight. Chance for showers, 58. Chance of rain showers tomorrow, 63. Cloudy. I'm meteorologist Paul Crobley for News Talk WJAG AM 780 at 105.9 FM. Right now, 59.
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8: 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Hello, everyone. I'm Cindy Young with Brownfield, and this is my two cents. We climb into tractors. We work around livestock. We climb ladders, repair equipment, handle chemicals, and spend long hours in the heat. Because these jobs are familiar, it's easy to get comfortable and let safety become an afterthought. But farms don't come with a pause button. A tired operator can make a mistake. A split-second distraction around machinery can have lifelong consequences. And animals that are normally gentle can react in ways we don't expect. Farm safety isn't about slowing down everything we do. It's about taking a few extra seconds to think before we act. Turn off the equipment before working on it. Wear the seat belt. Keep guards in place. Make sure someone knows where you are. Give kids a safe place away from machinery and livestock. Take a break when you're tired. Drink plenty of water when the temperatures climb. And don't forget about health. Farming can be physically demanding, stressful, and oftentimes isolating. 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We talk a lot about protecting our crops, our livestock, equipment, and the land. The most important thing to protect is the person who comes home at the end of the day. Farm Safety and Health Week is a great reminder, but safety belongs on the farm every day. I'm Cindy Young with Brownfield. That's my two cents.
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12: Greg Gutfeld addresses President Trump's UN speech to other world leaders.
15: 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Process language replaces actual wins. But that's what you do when you're in decline. 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He doesn't have to. He's on the incline. Jobs, border, crime, war settlement, energy flow, AI lead, UN budget cuts, Greenland deal. I'm sure you can like argue over each point, but the fact is directionally, he's done a hell of a lot. So this was a results meeting, and he did this like highlight reel, which really these guys were there for a yoga retreat. And they're like, oh my God, I forgot. This is the leader of the free world. He's the adult in the room. He's the guy who gets things done.
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0: 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The EAS will provide timely emergency warnings. 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
1: Alrighty, 6:51 on the new WJG Morning News. The governor declares a state of emergency for Crofton after that big storm hit the community a couple of weeks ago. Paul will have details on that on the sports coming up in there. And also, the coolest thing manufactured in Nebraska. You know, this is, I think they're in about their fourth or fifth year of this. And they've named the top 16 in the 2026 search for Nebraska's coolest manufacturing product. And there's a couple of Northeast Nebraska companies on that list. I'll share that coming up in a bit here, probably after the top of the hour. We have sports with Mr. Pat coming up on the other side. We'll get your cash grains and then Fox News at the top of the hour on the WJG Morning News.
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0: hear more, visit dan.democrat. 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
1: 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Patrick, where do we start?
2: Well, we're going to start on the volleyball court, as there were no issues in the second time around when Nebraska volleyball welcomed Missouri in a rescheduled outing from earlier this month. Andy Jackson finished with 10 kills on a 667 hitting percentage, while Harper Murray added 10 kills of her own. So Huskers hit a blistering 380 on the night in a 25-10, 17-14 sweep of the Tigers. Here in town, Northeast volleyball returned to the court when they played host to Kirkwood Community College. It was a rough night for the Hawks, who hit negative .088 on the night as they fell in straight sets to the top-ranked Eagles, 25-15, 10-14. Both the Northeast soccer teams made the trip to South Sioux City yesterday for a neutral site matchup against Western Iowa Tech. On the men's side, the Hawks used a pair of second-half goals to come out with a 2-1 win over the 12th-ranked Comets, while the Hawk women opened up the evening with a 2-0 win of their own. After picking up a run rule win on Tuesday, Norfolk softball returned to the diamond yesterday for a doubleheader matchup against Papillion La Vista. The Panther back struggled to fully get going, mustering just 8 hits between the two outings, while the Monarchs used a trio of big innings to come out with the sweep, 11-3 and then 8-0. On our local and area sports calendar for today, Norfolk girls golf team takes part in the Lincoln East invite at 9:30, while Norfolk cross country is at the Lincoln North Star invite at 10. Norfolk Catholic volleyball participates in the Howells Dodge Triangular at 5:30. Norfolk volleyball welcomes Lincoln Pius the 10th, while Wayne State volleyball visits Augustana. Both those outings will be at 6. And Lutheran High volleyball welcomes Clarkson at 7 o'clock. Finally, congratulations to Creighton's Hayden Horseman, our Kuhar Chiropractic Star Athlete of the Week. On the gridiron last Friday, Horseman finished with nearly 170 rushing yards and 2 touchdowns on just 15 carries, allowing 6 tackles on defense, one of them for a loss and 3 interceptions, 1 return for a touchdown, and the Bulldogs' 62-6 win over Lions Decatur Northeast. Other nominees this week include Norfolk's Liam Gonzalez, Guardian Angels' Joe Eames, Norfolk Catholic's Ava Wemhoff, and West Holt's Delaney Canoes. And that's a look at sports this morning.
1: Brought to you by our Sportscasters Club, coming up on 7 o'clock here. All right, folks, why is it that so many of us don't like broccoli or cauliflower? Now, I got to tell you, when I was a kid, I really didn't care for broccoli. My mom actually never really had broccoli in the house a lot of times. My wife brings it into the house all the time. Children and vegetables are not exactly a match made in heaven. In fact, many parents will probably admit getting their kids to eat greens like broccoli, cauliflower, and Brussels sprouts can be next to impossible. While some may think children are just being picky, a study found there's an actual scientific explanation for why kids dislike these veggies. A team in Australia said a youngster's tastes may come down to the organisms in their saliva. The study found bacteria in the mouth can mix with certain enzymes in these veggies, producing an unpleasant and sulfurous odor, and that's why they don't like them. So apparently, maybe as we grow older, our saliva changes, and when we're an adult, it's not so bad. You know, if I'd have took a shot of whiskey when I was a 5-year-old, I probably wouldn't have liked it. Now, you know, I can handle it. I don't do that a lot, but I can handle it. Might be something like that. But if your kids don't like the broccoli and cauliflower and Brussels sprouts, that's why. It might be more biological than them being picky. And we tell you these things because we're always looking out for you and your kids.
3: Here are your afternoon cash grain bids from area elevators. At mid-afternoon Wednesday, corn was trending lower by 8 cents. Beans were trending lower by 8 cents. ADM Columbus, cash corn 509, January 527, Bloomin' Egg Bloomfield. Cash corn 476, Husker Egg, Plainview. Cash corn 479, January 506. CIE Norfolk, cash corn 481, January 507. Wisner Farmers Elevator, cash corn 479. CVA 8120 Randolph, cash corn 464, January 492. Cash beans 1267, January 1257. ADM Enola, cash corn 477, January 507. Cash bean 1278, January 1288. Cargill, Albion, cash corn 479, January 513. Cash beans, $12.72. January, $12.78. 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Cash corn, $4.75. 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Cash corn, $4.59. 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Cash beans, $12.68. 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Frontier Co-op, Columbus. Cash corn, $4.84. 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Frontier Co-op, Tarnoff. Cash corn, $4.75. 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Frontier Co-op, Schuyler. Cash corn, $4.80. 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Ochsner Grain, Madison. Cash corn, $4.69. 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
5: They have a lot to talk about. I'm Dave Anthony, Fox News. When China's leader Xi Jinping goes to the White House in about 2 hours for talks with President Trump and then a state dinner. And before all that, a temporary trade truce has been extended. Treasury Secretary Scott Bessent tells Fox.
6: With scheduled to end on November 10th, that is going to be extended until January 10th to give us more time to see what we can do on the economic front.
5: And Fox's Peter Ducey reports from the White House there's tension on other issues, too.
7: When it comes to Taiwan, which the United States has a strategically ambiguous policy towards, but might defend in the event of a Chinese invasion, Xi says Taiwan is the core of his core interests when it comes to democracy and human rights. Xi is saying that China's political system and human rights record cannot be challenged.
5: Artificial intelligence will also be on the agenda as the two countries race for dominance, developing AI. Republican Senator Steve Daines tells the Fox News Rundown podcast.
8: We lead right now in terms of capabilities on these frontier models, but where we're behind is in adoption of AI. We're ranked 24th by Stanford. China's ranked second behind the UAE. So this is all about ensuring that we have the right kind of guardrails in place, but not inhibiting innovation.
5: Adding to the worry of AI doing things on its own, Australia's prime minister is critical of OpenAI after one of the company's artificial agents hacked into Australia's government healthcare portal. Israel's prime minister Benjamin Netanyahu will speak at the UN today discussing the Iran conflict and Gaza, where he's accused of genocide and the deaths of Palestinians in Israel's war against Hamas. Before leaving for New York, Netanyahu said in a video he will
9: defend the state of Israel and IDF soldiers from the podium of the United Nations. You hear the terrible lies being spread there and elsewhere around the world.
5: The day after Ukraine's president urged world leaders in his speech at the UN to put more sanctions on Russia, a new Russian bombardment on Ukraine overnight left at least 8 civilians dead. 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
11: From the WJAG and Norfolk Daily News Newsroom, I'm Paul Hughes. Nebraska Governor Jim Pillen addressed the issue of high property taxes in the state during his weekly radio call-in show on Monday. The governor replied to a caller who complained of increased property valuations, saying the only way to address the issue is on a local level.
12: We have to cap property valuations. It's as simple as that. We have to cap it that they can only go up a 1 or 2%. Going up 20, every one of us, and I've got thousands and thousands of responses. It's unacceptable. It's not Nebraska. That's not who we are, and we have to solve it. And I'm committed to getting it done.
11: Pillen said it's up to local governments to limit their spending in order to tackle the problem of high property taxes. Omni Engineering, the contractor for the City of Norfolk's 2026 milling and overlay project, were scheduled to begin milling operations on Quarto Street, Vista Road, and El Camino Street on Wednesday. All vehicles will need to be removed from the street prior to milling operations. Driveway access will also be restricted for short periods of time as work progresses. Motorists traveling through the project area should allow additional time for their commute and use caution around construction crews and equipment. That's news from the WJAG and Norfolk Daily News Newsroom. For those stories and more, go to WJAG.com.
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1: WJAG. All right, a rainy forecast here for the next few days. We'll get to that momentarily. And a few precip totals here. Generally speaking, 200s, 300s at a lot of locations here in northeast Nebraska, but up in north central, the western parts of our listening audience, a little more. And I'll run those down for you here. Brownfield's Managing for Profit in the Morning Livestock Report and Dr. Daniel Nicolite from Norfolk Pain Solutions all joining us here in this first half hour on the morning news this hour.
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1: Scattered thunderstorms likely today, about an 85% chance for rain during the day. A high near 62, 58 tonight, 63 tomorrow. 70 on Saturday, and our chances of rain, 55% chance tonight, 65% chance Friday, 90% chance Friday night, still a 40% chance early Saturday, but again, 70 during the day. Sunday, no mention of any precip, cloudy skies, 70, 72 Monday, maybe some more rain on Monday night, about a 75% chance for more thunderstorms on Monday night, still a 50-50 shot on Tuesday. And 63. So, man, we are really in for a wet period here. Now, Paul says we have 30 hundredths of an inch of rain in our studios so far. I'm not sure just if that's 24 hours or if that's longer than 24 hours, but there you go. Page, 29 hundredths. O'Neill, 53. Ainsworth, 42. Bassett, 44 hundredths. Atkinson, 55 hundredths. Stewart, 29 hundredths. Burwell, 45 hundredths. Valentine, 48 hundredths. Albion, 600s. Everywhere else here in the immediate Norfolk area, 2 to 3 hundredths of an inch of rain. All right, and temperature-wise, well, let me see. Let's tell you first, our high yesterday was 71.54, the low 3 hundredths of an inch of rain officially in Norfolk yesterday, midnight to midnight. Winds were east-southeast yesterday. 75 is a normal high, 48 a normal low, 93 the record in 1938, 25 the record low. In 1942. Sun will be up at 7:19 and 7:20 tomorrow morning, and then setting at 7:23 tonight, 7:22 tomorrow night. And temperatures across the state range from 55 to 64. Got a 55 in Scotts Bluff and also up in Shadron. And a 64, that is in Ogallala again. 59 in Wayne, 61 in O'Neill, Albion in Columbus. And here in Norfolk, we are waking up to 59 degrees.
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18: It's going to be a big, big fuel bill.
15: West Central Indiana farmer Kevin Cox says $6 diesel takes a quick toll on a producer's bottom line.
18: Keep the machines running, to keep all the semis on the road. I mean, you're 500 to 1,000 gallons a day. Really, really challenging trying to keep the operation in the black.
15: Central Missouri farmer Jordan Brady Huff says he has his diesel supply secured for the fall. But
19: we can't hold a whole bunch, so we've got what we need for harvest here, and then after that, we need to start thinking about locking.
15: Northeast Nebraska farmer Greg Anderson says he's using biodiesel, which is a cheaper alternative and also supports the soybean industry.
20: The biodiesel did not flow through the Strait of Hormuz. It did not come from a foreign country. It came right from here. The way to expand that is just to keep on using biodiesel in many applications.
15: Southeast Missouri farmer Aaron Porter says he's in a wait-and-see mode.
21: Kind of hard to tell, you know, what's going to happen. If we get the Iran deal figured out and if Ukraine would stop bombing Russian oil, then we would probably be in a little better shape.
15: Brian Whaley operates Whaley Cattle in Eagle Grove, Iowa, and is the CEO of the Iowa Cattlemen's Association. He tells Brownfield diesel costs have also put significant pressure on cattle producers.
22: That's going to be a challenge coming into this fall, depending upon if they've forward contracted that or if they're having to get it at whatever today's price is. It's a marginal business, and margins were already tight. You add some of those additional inputs on, that's going to make it that much tougher to be a little bit more profitable.
15: According to AAA, the national average price of diesel reached $6.52 per gallon on Wednesday, up from $3.69 per gallon this time last year. Ag economist Josh Maples with Mississippi State University Extension says there aren't a lot of risk management options for producers.
23: The risk management opportunities on diesel or fuel, you know, to lock in anything that might be considered low, that there's nothing really right now. You know, that would have had to been done months ago. You know, now we're in this high price environment, and the things I'm encouraging producers right now is, I think a lot of producers already do this, but if you don't already factor in, you know, transportation cost into your cost of production or into your purchasing decisions, that's a key thing to do. And I do think we're seeing that happen already. And that's part of the reason that we've seen, some decreases in cattle prices, especially the further you are away from, where the cattle are going. You know, it's just going to cost more to get the cattle to a feedlot or to wherever you're trying to take them. So I think we're starting to see that play out in local basis levels across the country. I think there's more value here. I think there's always value in getting a full truckload. There's even more value now. And so make sure you're being as efficient as you can hauling the cattle that you have. And I think we're seeing that play out a bit in some of these local auctions as well, because the transportation cost has gone up so much. It's become a key part of planning for next year. It's always important. Don't get me wrong. You know, you should always build in transportation costs, but, anytime you've got your transportation costs you know, up 50-75% from where you were a year ago. I think it's absolutely playing into what producers are thinking about doing for 2027.
15: I'm Brent Barnett with Managing for Profit on Brownfield.
1: You know what? We love coffee, ladies and gentlemen. A new survey tells us probably what we already know. Two-thirds of American adults drink coffee every day, and most of us reach for it first thing in the morning. On average, 66% of American adults who drink coffee consume an average of about 18 cups a week. Okay, that's not quite 3 cups a day. That's about right. 86% of us have coffee first thing in the morning. 41% of coffee drinkers prefer their coffee with some type of sweetener. So it looks like most of us like it black. And I love it black. Okay.

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3: 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Direct cash cattle trade activity was quiet again Wednesday. Bids did surface at $223 live and $350 trussed in Nebraska, but those were passed. Asking prices still haven't surfaced this week. Significant trade volume looks like it's going to hold out until the end of the week. At the Ozarks Regional Stockyards in Missouri, feeder steers and heifers were studied a week. Steer and heifer calves weighing 500 to 699 pounds were studied at $10 lower. The USDA says demand was good, but did soften throughout the day. Supply was moderate. Medium and large one feeder steer, 602 to 635 pounds, brought $367.50 to $389. Medium and large one feeder heifer, 652 to 694 pounds, brought $327.50 to $347.50. Box beef finished the day lower and sharply lower with light demand for moderate offerings. Choice was down $1.58 at $377.31. Select was $5.51 lower at $352.34. Estimated cattle slaughter was 94,000 head. Cash hog closed lower with a moderate negotiated run. Processors have moved decent numbers this week, but have been able to do so at lower prices. The trade is looking to the USDA's quarterly inventory report. Demand remains crucial to price support, and while there have been some bright spots in both global and domestic markets, there are lingering concerns about long-term strength. Barrows and gilts at the National Daily Direct were down 25 cents with a weighted average of 79.65. The Iowa Minnesota was 90 cents lower with a weighted average of 78.88. And the Western Corn Belt closed 83 cents lower with a weighted average of 78.95. Pork values finished the day lower, down $1.17 at 86.82. All of the primals were down, and estimated hog slaughter was 486,000 head. At the CME, live and feeder cattle were up ahead of direct business. Feeders had additional support on that lower move in corn, and lean hog futures were mostly lower on spread trade and profit taking. I'm Megan Grebner for Brownfield.
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0: All right, 7:17 on the WJG Morning News. Well, let's make that 7:18 here. And a rainy morning. It's going to be rainy for the next few days. Some more details on that. But first, let us go to the doctor. Dr. Daniel Nicolite joins us on the phone here from Finish Line Chiropractic out of O'Neill and Norfolk Pain Solutions. Doctor, good morning.
10: Good morning.
0: All right. Now, this guy is someone who deals with pain in a different way. Softwave technology. Now, just to refresh everybody's remembrances of you, let's talk about Softwave. What is it? How does it work?
10: Yeah, so Softwave is a therapy that uses sound waves to kind of stimulate that area, an injured area, and gets the body to basically rekindle or restart that healing process so we can get rid of the pain and just kind of get you back to living your life the way you should.
0: And red light therapy, too. We hear about soft wave. We hear about red light. Are those two different things?
10: They are, yes. So instead of acoustic energy, we're using specific wavelengths of red and near-infrared light. And the interesting part is researchers are studying how the light interacts with our cells, which, you know, really focuses on our mitochondria. And I know I've kind of talked about mitochondria in the past, but it's really just kind of the power plant in the cells that really creates energy. And so it's a way for us to target those cells to create more energy. And when that happens, what do you think is going to happen inside your body?
0: Mm-hmm. Yeah. Well, you know, and we like talking about the natural way around here. It seems like we have this condition, we have a drug that we take, and at the end of the day, okay, drugs help with your pain, but is it really solving the problem? And that's really what this gets down to, isn't it? Rather than masking the symptoms, let's deal with the problem.
10: Yeah, so when you take medications for pain, you know, basically you're just taking the batteries out of the smoke alarm, okay? Like, it's going to, the smoke though is still there, but it's going to make it seem like it's not. And so it's really important when it comes to your health to not just always rely on that. That stuff's okay, like, temporarily, right? It's okay in those really acute phases. But once we get past, you know, you start getting a month to 2-3 months into an issue, you know, relying on that to get you by is kind of a poor approach.
0: And chronic pain, too. And that leads us to that, the chronic pain. And this is for all ages, too. And I'm sure you see people of all ages here, but mostly the seasoned citizens like myself who are dealing with these chronic pains all the time.
10: Yeah, and I think a lot of people just ask themselves, like, well, what's wrong with me? And that's, I get that. But I want you to really think about what do I want to get back to doing? And that's really what we kind of try to focus on at Norfolk Pain Solutions, is just getting your life back. And that's the number one goal. And, you know, Softwave's not for everybody. Red light therapy isn't right for everybody either. But when we take those two approaches, there's really not much that I believe that we can't help with. And so, go ahead.
0: No, we shouldn't be sitting around saying, well, you know, it's my age and I can't golf anymore. I just can't do that anymore.
10: Yeah, exactly. So ask yourself where it hurts and then how long have you been putting up with it? And most importantly, like, what would I start doing again if I started feeling better? And that's where we come into play, and we like to sit down with people and find a solution to their problem.
0: Well, and you as a chiropractor, too, know that when you do have pain and chronic pain, and we just, as human beings, we just find ways to get along, right? And when we find a way to deal with the pain in one area of the body, a lot of times we're creating a stress point in another part of our body, and all of a sudden we're going to have another issue down the road.
10: Yeah, we see it all the time, and those are the two things that patients tell me all the time is, I wish I'd have came in sooner, and I wish I would have started taking care of my body sooner.
0: Mm. So when how do we know if soft wave and red light therapy is right for us?
10: Well, I make it really easy for everybody. Just come in and try it. That's the biggest thing. And sit down with us and let us figure out what your problem area is, what your goals are. And then if we have one of those tools that aligns with your problem and it's a really good solution, we'll go over everything else from there. We make it very, very affordable for that first visit for you to just come in and try it. Like, it's almost a no-brainer. I mean, where for $50 can you go in to any clinic and find out if something's good for you or not?
0: Yeah, and it could could solve a lot of problems and actually in the long run probably save you money, because if you deal with the issue with SoftWave and Red Light and actually rebuild your tissue at the cellular level, you can't beat that. Real quick, Doctor, before I run out of time, I want to talk about high school sports because we're almost halfway through the football season already. What kind of injuries are you seeing coming into the clinic?
10: Yes, we see a lot of shoulder injuries, knee injuries, and the number one across all sports, no matter the season, is definitely sprained ankles. And I do think that it's typically, unless you have a good trainer there with you, it's kind of overlooked in a way of like, oh, we'll just tape it up for a while till it feels better, and then we don't do anything. We just assume that it's going to heal the way it needs to. And unfortunately, when that happens, when you sprain an ankle, you're way more likely to have a re-injury. Taping is okay temporarily, again, for that acute phases, but chronic rehabilitation for a sprained ankle is extremely important for the rest of your life.
0: Yeah, you start favoring it. I remember a couple of times during my sports career, as short as it was in high school, you sprain an ankle. I sprained an ankle one year in cross country, and it dogged me through the entire basketball season. The pain never went away, and I was favoring it the whole time.
10: Yeah, and it's just something that I feel like just really overlooked. I mean, thankfully, you know, when I went to chiropractic school, I was trained very well with rehabbing, that sort of thing, and was able to work with Olympic athletes and figuring out really the best solution so that, you know, when you're an elite athlete like that, like, you cannot just live with that. Mm. And so fixing the problem is really crucial.
0: All right, so fix the problem with this guy. 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Dr. Daniel Nicolite. Thank you, Dan. We appreciate the time. We'll talk to you again real soon.
10: My pleasure. Okay. Have a great day.
0: Outstanding. He's an awesome guy, folks. And if you're dealing with those kinds of pain, go see him here at Norfolk Pain Solutions. All right, 7:25. Pat's coming up next. We've got a look at sports.
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0: 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Pat is here. Where do we start?
14: Well, starting the volleyball courts, there were no interruptions the second time around when Nebraska welcomed Missouri yesterday in a rescheduled outing from earlier in the month. Andy Jackson finished with 10 kills on a .667 hitting percentage, while Harper Murray added 10 of her own as the Huskers held a blistering .380 hitting percentage on the night in a 25-10, 17-14 sweep of the Tigers. Here in town, Northeast Volleyball returned to the court when they played host to Kirkwood Community College yesterday. It was a rough night for the Hawks, who struggled against the top-ranked team in D2 JUCO, falling in street sets 25-15, 10-14.
15: I think our biggest challenge was their lefty and just being able to slow her down a little bit. You know, we blocked her a couple times, but we struggled to get more touches on her. We knew she was their go-to, and we practiced that in our practice yesterday. I was just talking to the girls, and we just struggled to execute that part.
14: On the soccer field, both Northeast programs made the trip to South Sioux City, Nebraska for a neutral site matchup against Western Iowa Tech. Over in the men's game, the Hawks used a pair of second-half goals to come out with a 2-1 win over the 12th-ranked Comets, while the Hawk women opened the evening with a 2-0 win of their own. After picking up a run rule victory on Tuesday, Norfolk softball returned to the diamond yesterday for a doubleheader matchup against Papillion La Vista. A Panther bat struggled to get going, mustering just 8 hits between the two outings, while the Monarchs used a trio of big innings to come out with the sweep 11-3 and then 8-0.
15: I thought the first game we kind of handed it to them with the errors, and I mean, we were in it at the beginning. We just handed it to them. This last game, I thought we competed well, and then they just earned it at the end. I thought we did a nice job at the plate getting people on.

0: it at the beginning. We just handed it to them this last game. I thought we competed well, and then they just earned it at the end. I thought we did a nice job at the plate getting people on base, but we didn't actually get them cross home plate, so that would be something that we need to push more towards.
1: On our local and area sports calendar for today, Norfolk Girls Golf Team takes part in the Lincoln East invite at 9:30, while Norfolk Cross Country is at the Lincoln North Star invite at 10. Norfolk Catholic Volleyball is at the Howells Dodge Triangular at 5:30. Norfolk Volleyball hosts Lincoln Pius the 10th, while Wayne State Volleyball visits Augustana. Both outings will begin at 6, and Luthan High Volleyball welcomes Clarkson at 7. Finally, congratulations to Creighton's Hayden Horseman, our Kuhar Chiropractic Star Athlete of the Week. On the gridiron last Friday, Horseman rushed for nearly 170 yards and two scores on 15 carries, while adding six tackles, one for a loss, and three interceptions, one return for a score in the Bulldogs' 62-6 win over Lions Decatur Northeast. Other nominees this week include Norfolk's Liam Gonzalez, Norfolk Catholic's Ava Wemhoff, Guardian Angels' Joe Eames, and West Holt's Delaney Knutst. And that's a look at sports this morning.
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2: 59 degrees in downtown Norfolk. 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
4: Fox News, I'm CJ Papa. First time in more than a decade, China's President Xi in our nation's capital, this time meeting President Trump.
5: There will be a military review at the Rose Garden. The demonstrations are expected to close with a B-2 Spirit and four F-22 Raptors. As the two leaders try to stabilize a relationship that has, at times, been marked by tension.
4: Fox's Madeline Rivera, but it's not all fun and games.
6: Xi is a tough guy to deal with. He's here. There's a lot that President Trump wants to get done with him, but there is a lot that Xi is signaling he will not do. When it comes to Taiwan, Xi says Taiwan is the core of his core interests.
4: Fox's Peter Ducey at the White House. Israeli Prime Minister Benjamin Netanyahu addresses the UN General Assembly, expected to discuss the war in Iran and other topics. 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
8: The Fourth Pillar, Election Watch 2026.
7: A man running for the Northeast Community College Board of Governors and a woman seeking a seat on the Lower Elkhorn Natural Resources District Board of Directors took part in a candidate's meet and greet on Tuesday at the Elkhorn Valley Museum. Tim Miller is challenging incumbent Julie Robinson for the District 5 seat on Northeast's Board of Governors. He said he wants to fight what he called the rural divide.
9: Big cities are getting bigger, small communities are getting smaller, and it's harder and harder to retain students to keep them in the area. With the general population basically not growing as fast and families not having nearly as many kids, add that to the enrollment cliff with the 2008 market crash.
7: Miller explained fewer kids were born in and around 2008, triggering a chain reaction that resulted in what he called an enrollment cliff in 2026. Also participating was Lane Roth, who's taking on incumbent James Ashoff for the at-large seat on the Lower Elkhorn NRD Board of Directors. Roth said her top priority is clean drinking water.
10: Time and time again, members who have literally run on clean water, they vote to say, yeah, it's okay to put chemicals on the soil, where the researchers at the NRD have been able to say this soil will go, it's not strong enough, and it'll go straight to the water.
7: The Madison County Democratic Party hosted the meet and greet. That's news from the WJAG and Norfolk Daily News Newsroom. For those stories and more, go to WJAG.com.
2: And the official tabulation on the old rain gauge back there is
7: 40 hundredths, and we 40. Just got news from Raymond Flood of Newman Grove. 40 hundredths there as well.
2: Yeah, you know, I'm 40. I'm jotting that down here. Some of the rainfall reports I've been giving this morning were yesterday's rain, because when I looked at today's rain, and this was probably about 5 o'clock this morning, I was seeing like 200s and 300s.

0: 400s, and the airport here in Norfolk, just 300s yesterday, midnight to midnight. But, you know, Paul, you've been saying it was, you know, around a quarter of an inch when you got here. Now we're up to 400, so I think the majority of that rain has fallen overnight. It rained pretty steady most of the night. I had the bedroom window cracked in.
1: Yeah.
0: So, all right, Newman Grove, 40. Platt Center, Brittany Grison, she checked in, 300. Valentine, 48, just short of a half inch. Burwell, 45. Stewart, 29. Atkinson, 55. So they had a little more rain yesterday. Bassett, 44. Ainsworth, 42. That's all in about the same area. O'Neill, 53. Page 2900. So they got a little more than we did yesterday. So yeah. There you go. Meditation, Paul, does it work?
1: Well, I hope so. I mean, I meditate in prayer.
0: Yes.
1: Hopefully, you know, pretty much every day.
0: Some folks may scoff at the benefits of meditation, but there's evidence that it does help us chill out. And we know that a wandering mind can lead to unhappiness. Oh, man, you know, that is the nail on the head when it comes to social media. When I spend a little time on social media, when I put my phone down, my mind is so cluttered. It's hard to put into words, but I don't feel better about myself after I've been spending a few minutes on social media. I like to check in with friends to see what's going on, but your mind gets cluttered. And since our untethered minds tend to drift toward our worries, well, that's what happens. When the mind is wandering, there's a certain set of brain cells that are activated. A study found meditation can help us disconnect from this portion of our brains. Instead of focusing on themselves and their troubles, expert meditators can stay in the present. Their brains even seem to chaperone themselves, recognizing and fighting off self-centered thoughts. Narcissism, Paul. Narcissism. And I think, at least for me, meditation, and, you know, I'm like you, I spend a good amount of time with the good Lord every morning before I even start work.
1: Yeah.
0: And it is amazing how that clears your mind. And if you're not in a place like that in your faith journey, I would encourage you to pursue that. But even reading things that are positive, and I think that that'll work. But, yeah, so physiologically, that's what this is saying, that physiologically with the brain, meditation actually works. So there you go.
1: Great.
0: Hope that would give you a boost up there. All right. We're talking about our Royals, Paul. You know, back in March, when we were talking about our Kansas City Royals, and I know a lot of you might be bored with baseball, but we thought that the Royals would be playing significant games in late September. Yep. They are.
1: Yes, unfortunately.
0: It's just not for them, and that was fun last night. They beat the White Sox 5-4. Well, here's the thing. The White Sox, had they won last night, would have gotten into the playoffs. Apparently, a win last night would have put them in. I haven't done all the math on this. They also could have tied the Guardians for the lead in the American League Central. These two teams are battling it out for the division championship.
1: And the White Sox have beat the Guardians 7 times in 13 games, so 7-6. So the White Sox hold the tiebreaker over the Guardians.
0: The tiebreak, okay. So the Royals play the White Sox this afternoon at 1:10.
1: Yeah.
0: And so it's a significant baseball game, so you'll hear it right here on News Talk WJG, 12:30 start time. So our noon hour report will be a little abbreviated, so our funeral announcements will be moved up to about 12:25. So if you don't want to miss that, check that out. And then we're going to have some afternoon baseball. And then this weekend, I want to point out, it's either Friday night or Saturday. I don't have it in front of me. Denny Matthews, the voice of the Kansas City Royals, will call his 8,000th Kansas City Royals baseball game this weekend. Yeah,
1: I remember when he was just young and just full of energy. And mm-hmm. He's been a pro's pro for years.
0: He is, I believe he's about 78 years old now.
1: Yeah.
0: But a lot of these baseball play-by-play guys, they hang around for a while. Vin Scully was well into his 80s when he called it quits with the...
1: Oh, in his 90s, actually.
0: The Dodgers. Was he in his 90s?
1: Yeah.
0: So, I don't know. Denny might not be done. If Denny can hang on for a few more years, he'll get into that new stadium the Royals are planning for Kansas City, which would mean that he would call games for the Royals in 3 stadiums over his career. They started in the old Memorial Stadium, moved out to Kauffman Stadium, then Royal Stadium in 1973, and now their new stadium in the early 2030s. Wouldn't that be something?
1: He's been with the team since they became a team in 1969.
0: He's the only radio play-by-play voice they've ever had. Danny Matthews, yeah. All right, 7:39, gang. Let's roll. Keith is coming up.
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3: Thunderstorms likely today. Otherwise, overcast skies. Daytime highs approaching 62. Winds out of the south, 8 to 15 miles per hour. Overcast again tonight. Chance for showers, 58. Chance of rain showers tomorrow, 63. Cloudy. I'm meteorologist Paul Crobley. For News Talk, WJAG AM 780, 105.9 FM. 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
0: All right, birthdays today. Happy birthday, Kevin Sorbo. Hercules, the legendary Journeys, 68 years old today. And Ben Platt, the actor from Dear Evan Hansen and The Politician, just 33 years old. Happy birthday. And on the menu today at the Northside Community Center in Madison, it's the evening meal. They usually do evening meals on Thursday. Chicken, fried steak, mashed potatoes, carrots, and pineapple. 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
0: Okay, I think I may have awakened him this morning. Keith Kuby from the sprawling mansion in Crofton. Are we back in Crofton, Keith?
6: We are. And it's got a quarter inch of rain last night. It's a little dreary outside, a little cold. I don't know what the temperature is yet, but it's going to be a good day.
0: Yeah, it's always going to be a good day when you get to be our age and you wake up and you're breathing. It's a good day.
6: 60.
0: 60, yes. And Governor Pillen has declared a state of emergency for Crofton because of the storm damage. You know, I was up there over the weekend seeing Mother, and the community has done an awesome job of cleanup here. I mean, I could tell there were some gaping spaces where there used to be trees, but, man, the cleanup effort, it just looks to be a fabulous job by the community.
6: Commendable in every respect. They really got out right away. We were disappointed the electricity didn't come on faster, but the communities around really did a great job helping along because it was pretty serious as far as the number of poles that snapped off. And so, yes, we're a good little town, and the neighbors all pitched in. There's still branches being hauled away.
0: Yeah.
6: The bowling park that always disappoints me, I love wood, and some of these maple trees that were there, when they cut them down, they were solid all the way down to the trunk or to the roots, and they just saw them up. And it's so sad when I see wood that took 100 years to get there all going to the garbage dump.
0: Yeah, going up to the dump. Imagine the bonfire you could have up there right now.
6: If we need bonfires, that's fine, but you're right.
0: They would see that bonfire in Lincoln, I think.
6: It's a big pile, for sure.
0: The governor declaring that state of emergency, I'm not sure why that took so long. I mean, this storm was, 2.5-3 weeks ago now, but it opens up the possibility of federal money for the community. So that's what that's all about.
6: It's a chess play, and I guess as far as you take the hand you're dealt and see if you can optimize your pot odds, and away we go.
0: Well, we all pay taxes. Sometimes it's nice to get some of that back. So the Chinese president is in town, Keith. What do you suppose the Trumpster and President Xi are going to be talking about, do you suppose?
6: Well, I think the bottom line is that China is really in tough shape. Their population is dwindling. Their monetary system is not very good. The other aspect of it is China does need to have people to sell stuff. They've always sold stuff in the past, and so having it to the point whereby don't mess around, and the Taiwan issue has been there. The Taiwan people don't like it that China thinks they own them. And as it goes, Taiwan is a pretty interesting place. I did some business there, and so with that being said, they have a right to exist as well. They don't have a nuclear weapon or anything of that sort, and so there's no danger there. But China does want to control that because it's, I think they think it's an ace in the hole to help their economy out because there's a lot of them, electrical manufacturing done there, and they're trying to get that. And I think it's just a matter of laying cards on the table. But they want to be number one in the world, and I'm not sure. And we're the best number one in the world and saving the world to this point. And so I'm sure the conversation will come up. But just like Mondani, when he had that conversation, why not talk to them and don't sit there and spit in the eye when you see them and kick them in the knee? That's the only way to get along. And like we always said from the first time I met Trump, one of the lines he always used, the best way to have peace in your, with your people that you don't like is to do as much business as you can with your enemy. Mm-hmm. It's all money. And so if we can make it to the point where, and same with Greenland, that Greenland deal, there was a lot of opportunity there for Greenland in every respect, and it's just like the art of the deal, and the guy's a brilliant negotiator, and people say that they don't like that he's so boisterous about stuff, but the fact of the matter is, that's what we want in a president. We want a guy that calls a spade, and does what has to be done, and run it like a business, and you do what you got to do in order to protect this country.
0: And a guy who fights for us on behalf of us and not capitulate, right, and genuflect to every podunk, yeah, nation in the country that's not nearly as great as we are and wouldn't even exist without us.
6: Without a doubt. And again, the sad part about it is that these people don't know how to run a lemonade stand. I keep saying that. It's kind of getting trite. But the point of it is they think that the way to negotiate is just to give them money. China, North Korea does the same thing. As soon as they run out a little bit of cash, they start rabble-rousing or saber-rattling, and we'll come along. And the past presidents of this country went along and says, okay, North Korea, just settle down and we'll give you a bunch of money and we'll call it close enough. And they just keep buying time and kicking the can down the road, never solving things, thinking that they've got to capitulate in every respect. And it's insulting to our nation and who we are and how we got here.
0: And it seems like politicians will make things seem a lot more complicated than they actually are. Trump seems to make it more elementary. And, you know, I think you just hit the nail on the head when you say you do a lot of business with your enemies, because why would they try to destroy you if you're their number one customer?
6: That's right. You don't bomb your paycheck. That's exactly right.
0: And also, Chinese, let's face it, Keith, they own a lot of our own debt. So why would you go shoot the guy who owes you a lot of money?
6: They own a lot of debt. You're right. And again, as it stands, it's a game. And again, that's what you do when you, in fact, have some opportunity to get a little leverage. You take your opportunities to buy investments that are better than the other options that you have. And so China's not stupid, although they're a little naive. And so I think they're kind of catching on as to how things run in the real world, and it'll be interesting. It'll be fine.
0: Well, isn't it interesting, though? And I think it's a great lesson when you back out and look at this from 30,000 feet. Communism, of course, and, you know, when you have the rise of the democratic socialists in America, people need to draw the or connect the dot, because democratic socialist is the same thing as a communist.
6: Exactly.
0: There's nothing different here. They always like to put a little bow on it and shine things up, and you say, oh, democratic socialists, we're so wonderful because we love you. And but the fact of the matter is, when you look at communism, and we remember the years 40 and 50 years ago, we're old enough to remember where, you know, you were limited in the number of children you could have. I can't remember exactly what it was.
6: That was a one-child policy for a long time.
0: One-child policy. And now, look where that's gotten them. It's gotten,
6: again,
0: it's got them in the same spot. They don't have enough people in the country now.
6: It is. And China, again, all that real estate that was developed, I did some work there as well. And it's amazing. China, and I often wonder, you know, they say this democracy is really a problem, in that the way you have to have the government kind of get things through the vote of the people. But dictatorships really work well if you've got a good heart. And again, in this case here, it's you go through the bureaucracy of democracy. If there's a better way, let me know. But the fact of the matter is, China can get a lot done because they just flick the switch and they have five guys decide and they put things together in a couple years. That takes decades in most people because of the bureaucracy. Mm-hmm. And so I'm not sure if, because you go and fly into the Chinese airport there and you fly over there, there's thousands of hotel or apartment buildings that people were buying because they thought they would appreciate are now being destroyed. And so it's
0: yikes.
6: Interesting game. And the other thing that was always this, Paul McIntosh would talk about this when we would ride together periodically. I sure miss that man. But the thing is that he would say, we could never understand, and he didn't understand it either, as to how China can manipulate their own currency independently, doing what they wanted, when they wanted, with no board of any sort that made economic sense, just so that their numbers would reconcile to some sort of standard that the world would accept. And so it's a funny country, and they've been doing it for a long time, and they get stuff done, but they're running out of the stuff that really makes it work, which means having their monetary policy get to the point where it was sustainable. And so it should be an interesting conversation. I'm anxious to hear how it goes.
0: Yeah, I would love to be a fly on the wall to see how this all goes here, and they'll dissect it through the weekend as well, but it's something that we'll certainly keep our eye on as well. Okay, you're all rested up after your trip here, or are you still a little weary?
6: Yes, it is. Well, you know, when you get back after doing nothing for a couple, you know, for a week,
0: yeah,
6: it's hard to kickstart the thing. But you just start little projects at a time, and it gradually works along. And yesterday was a good day, and looking forward to getting my projects finished.
0: And are the tomato plants doing okay?
6: Better, okay. Not as big, but they're better. And I finally figure out where carrot seeds come from. I had a carrot back there that probably grew to almost a foot long, and it had a seed bundle on the top, and I never saw my carrots get to the point where seed bundles would develop on the top, and that nature does marvelous. And so I guess it takes a carrot to get that big to get seeds.
0: Man, oh man. Okay, so well, with Governor Pillen declaring a state of emergency in Crofton, perhaps we can get some help for your tomato plants.
6: Well, they're doing fine.
0: All right. You have a good weekend. We'll talk to you again next week.
6: Good morning.
0: And there you go. There's Keith, 751 on the WJG Morning News here as we head toward 8 o'clock, the Kim Komando Consumer Tech Update. And Pat with National Sports before we join the Brian Kilmeade Show.
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10: Some people in both New York and Los Angeles look down upon the state of Alabama, saying it's backwards and uncultured. It's called urban snobbery. But let's take a look at how both New York and L.A., two of the largest public school systems in America, are treating AI, and then hear about what Alabama's doing. I'm Kim Komando for WebRoot. 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New York and Los Angeles public schools have imposed a one-year absolute moratorium on students from kindergarten through eighth grade learning about, using, or being exposed to AI. Meanwhile, in Alabama, public schools say that students must learn not only how to use the current technologies, but to explore, evaluate, and use the newest innovations. So, which students will be better prepared? The East and West Coast AI fear mongers, or the so-called backwards people of Alabama. 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
7: All right, there we go. 7:54, and time for a look at national sports here before we run for the tall grass. Where do we start, Patrick?
11: Well, we're going to start in the NFL as the knee injury to Jackson Dart seems to be more severe than initially thought, as the New York Giants quarterback will undergo surgery and sit out the rest of the regular season. The second-year starter has damage to his meniscus and MCL that requires surgery and recovery of close to 6 months, while also taking damage to his PCL. The Giants expect Dart to make a full recovery and be ready for the 2027 season. However, head coach Jim Harbaugh has expressed optimism and did not rule out the possibility that Dart could return if the Giants were to make the playoffs. Former NFL star Antonio Brown will accept a plea deal in a second-degree attempted murder case, resulting in probation and avoiding the possibility of a decades-long prison sentence, his attorney announced yesterday. The deal comes 2 weeks after Brown's accuser announced he would no longer participate in his prosecution. The 38-year-old faced up to 30 years in prison if convicted, with a mandatory minimum of 20 years under Florida law for an incident involving gunfire outside an amateur boxing match in Miami's Little Haiti neighborhood in May of 2025. And on our MLB docket from yesterday, the Nationals double up the Tigers 4-2. The Orioles won both their games in the doubleheader over the Blue Jays, coincidentally by 4-2 scores. And the Twins beat the Giants, also 4-2. Brewers down the Phillies 4-1. It was the Cardinals over the Pirates 5-1. Red Sox shut out the Guardians 1-0. Yankees beat the Rays 9-2. Braves walk off the Reds in 10 innings 3-2. The Royals survived the White Sox 5-4. It's the Marlins over the Cubs 3-2. Mets down the Rangers 7-2. Diamondbacks beat the Rockies 5-3. The Athletics survived the Angels 7-3. Mariners walk off the Astros in 10 innings 6-5, and the Padres down the Dodgers 5-1. And that's a look at sports this morning.
7: And afternoon baseball today, Royals and White Sox. White Sox are trying to get into the playoffs. First pitch 1:10. If you're a Clay and Buck fan, you can hear that over on the Norfolk Radio app or at WJG.com. Now, the NFL has a problem here, Pat. Kayla Williams, Jaden Daniels, too, on top of Jackson Dart, and they say there's a good chance six teams will have been forced to go with a backup quarterback as the starter because of injuries by the time the games this week are finished.
11: Well, Caleb Williams is going to start because he made what everyone he made the lowest quad one strain look like a season-ending injury in their game against Minnesota, so he's kind of a weakling. So
7: they're going to start this guy?
11: There's a great chance he's going to start.
7: If you're a fantasy football player, this has got to be driving you nuts.
11: I mean, Ben Johnson even said it Monday. It's like, oh, yeah, he's week to week, but I wouldn't be surprised if he starts Monday when we play the Eagles. So,
7: well, the NFL is a quarterback league, and so that's why they keep changing rules to protect quarterbacks, because they don't want quarterbacks going down, because people don't like to buy tickets to go watch their team being led by a backup quarterback.
11: Well, his was a non-contact injury, so, I mean, He just stepped wrong, and he made it seem like he blew his Achilles and was done for the year.
7: Well, it might have felt like that initially, but then, once you settle down and find out how bad it really is, then maybe you're okay. Anyway, we're out of time. We got to roll. You guys have a great day. Yep, Royals baseball coming up this afternoon. Pregame at 12:30. The Brian Kilmeade Show is next.
12: Well, good Thursday morning, everybody. Mark Stock here with Big Iron Auction Company, and we have some land selling in Colorado and in North Dakota today. If you're looking for 1,600 acres in Baca County, Colorado, today at 12 o'clock noon Central Time or 11 o'clock Mountain Time, please be on the Big Iron website. This 1,600-acre tract is being sold as one parcel. There's 1,125 irrigated acres, 275 acres enrolled in CRP, 200-plus acres in pasture. There's five active irrigation wells, 3 center pivot irrigation systems, and there's extensive underground pipe and electrical infrastructure, all tying everything together, so it will be sold as one tract. John Buell and Curtis Romero will be at the Springfield Town Hall in Springfield, Colorado, facilitating this land auction that will be conducted on behalf of the James A. Oswald Ranch Trust. Now, you can bid online on the Internet from anywhere in America. 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Once again, it starts to conclude at 12 o'clock noon Central Time or 11 o'clock Mountain Time on Big Iron. And then at 3 o'clock this afternoon. 1,708 acres of Adams County, North Dakota land will be selling in 8 different tracts. The Edith Christman Q-Tip Subchapter S Trust Land is located by North Lemon, North Dakota. For more information, contact Darren Milbarth, the listing agent for Dakota Plains Realty and Land Company, on this outstanding opportunity in North Dakota selling today. Then some advance notice for a land auction that will take place on Tuesday, September the 29th. 282 acres of Russell County, Kansas land will be selling to the highest bidder. The land is located approximately 9 miles southeast of Luray, Kansas. Mike Campbell will be at the Fossil Creek Hotel in Russell, Kansas, facilitating this real estate auction. If you have land you would like to sell, call us toll-free 800-WE-SELL-8.
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14: China's leader will soon head to the White House.
15: I'm Dave Anthony, Fox News, where President Trump will give him red carpet treatment like last night, when the president greeted Xi Jinping after arriving at Joint Base Andrews. The two leaders have already agreed to extend a temporary trade truce till January. They'll also talk about economic issues and Taiwan and artificial intelligence.
16: We do expect some kind of an AI hotline to be established between the U.S. and the Chinese. The NSA and FBI put out a joint advisory just last month accusing Chinese AI systems of stealing American companies' IP. The month before that, the FBI accused state-backed hackers in China of targeting critical infrastructure here in the United States.
15: Fox's Peter Ducey at the White House has some lawmakers push for regulations to ensure AI does not get dangerously out of control. Australia is investigating OpenAI after one of its artificial agents hacked into a government healthcare website. OpenAI's chief global affairs officer, Chris Dehane, just told Fox,
17: there have been no personal medical records that were impacted by this. We then turned that information over to the Australian government. We work with governments and other entities that are potentially impacted to be able to help them remediate any of the exploitations that made them vulnerable.
15: Israel's Prime Minister Benjamin Netanyahu will address the UN General Assembly later today.
18: The Israeli leader is expected to discuss the war with Iran, the upcoming anniversary of the October 7th terrorist attack, and other broader issues, possibly even including New York Mayor Mamdani.
15: Zohar Mamdani had called for Netanyahu's arrest, accusing Israel genocide for all the Palestinian deaths in Gaza and the war against Hamas. Fox's Trey Yingst also reports from Tel Aviv.
18: The speech comes as Israel is asking the world for prayers in the aftermath of a car ramming attack on Wednesday in the West Bank. The critically injured victim is the son of the Israeli ambassador to the United States.
15: America's listening to Fox News.
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21: 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Whoops, they gave us 9 out of 10. We try to get it right, as our mission is to love and serve our guests, so we know that there is room for improvement. Thank you to all who allow us to serve you. Thank you for forgiving spirits and all the fine people we have met as we serve the public. 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

0: and rents have only gone up. So everything he's trying to do, it just shows that there are slogans he can't execute at all. One of the things he pledged to do is to arrest Prime Minister Netanyahu. 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Can't wait. 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
3: Fox News, I'm Tom Graham. President Trump hosting Chinese leader Xi Jinping in Washington today. The two leaders expected to discuss Taiwan, trade, and artificial intelligence. The visit follows a warning about Chinese hackers.
4: The NSA and FBI put out a joint advisory just last month accusing Chinese AI systems of stealing American companies' IP.
3: Fox's Peter Doocy at the White House. The UN General Assembly continues in New York City. Israeli Prime Minister Benjamin Netanyahu is set to speak today. A powerful nor'easter threatening millions along the East Coast through Saturday from Virginia to Massachusetts.
5: The biggest impacts are expected from Long Island to New England, where strong winds, coastal flooding, high surf, and beach erosion will become concerns. Gusts could exceed 45 miles an hour with locally higher gusts possible.
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6: The founding fathers of the United States protected freedom of the press because they believed a free and independent press was essential to preserving liberty and preventing government abuse, holding leaders and candidates accountable, and keeping citizens informed. Democracy depends on the public having access to accurate information before voting and participating in government. In the spirit of the Fourth Estate, the Norfolk Daily News and News Talk WJEG presents Decision 2026, a candidate forum Tuesday, October 6th in the Norfolk City Council Chambers. From 5:30 till 7 p.m., candidates for Norfolk City Council will be questioned by our reporters, followed by candidates for the Norfolk Public School Board of Education from 7 until 8:30. 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
9: The Fourth Pillar, Election Watch 2026.
8: Two candidates for Nebraska's first congressional district seat squared off in a debate on Wednesday. The event, which was aired on Nebraska Public Media, featured incumbent Republican Mike Flood and Democratic nominee Chris Backmire. During his opening remarks, Backmire said Flood has repeatedly voted for legislation that has resulted in higher costs for Nebraskans.
10: Just this year, when Congressman Flood voted six times to increase taxes through tariffs that take money out of our pockets and destroy our export markets. Like how he voted to increase our health care premiums, reduce health care benefits, cut revenues to our rural hospitals, all while he enjoys full federal health benefits as a member of Congress.
8: Flood countered that Backmire has lived outside the state for over 20 years and only moved back to Nebraska to run for Congress.
11: I've built my life here. I've created jobs. I've advocated for our values, and I've worked to find solutions for families. My opponent, well, he's taken a different path with different values. And I think it shows. He moved back to Nebraska just to run for Congress. He spent decades working for failed politicians on the very policies we're trying to correct now.
8: Also seeking the seat are Libertarian Nick Sandman and America First Party candidate Dan Hartung. That's news.

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1: News. I'm CJ Papa. President Trump and his counterpart from China exchanging gifts this morning at the White House. Fox's Peter Ducey is there.
2: The president's got AI on the mind. We know that because first thing this morning, he posted a big day with President Xi of China. Super intelligence will be a big topic of discussion, but I want to leave it exactly where it is. That is China's position. Also, our guardrail is the DOJ. The DOJ recently has been busy trying to keep China in line on this.
1: That's not the only topic.
3: China has some red lines, too, especially on Taiwan. So all eyes will be on President Trump to see if he pauses a $14 billion arms sale to Taiwan. Xi wants him to.
1: Fox's Madeline Rivera in D.C. Hawaii's Governor Josh Green closes state and county offices and public schools on the Big Island with Tropical Storm Nolo approaching. It's forecast to become a hurricane tonight. 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
5: 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I'm John Perkins with a Brownfield Market Update. 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Stein Seed Company is right there with you. Soybeans are down this morning, waiting to see what comes out of the high-level face-to-face trade meeting with China. Out of the meeting, Treasury Secretary Scott Bessent did announce the trade truce between the United States and China has been extended through the end of the year. And China did buy 120,000 tons of U.S. beans ahead of the open. November's down 2 at 13.16. January's 3 lower at 13.30 and 3 quarters. Corn has turned mixed. More harvest delays are probable in parts of the Corn Belt, and there are quality concerns in some areas. Export sales were down in the week, possibly due to relatively high U.S. prices. December's up a quarter at 529 and a quarter. March corn's down a quarter at 543 and a quarter. And wheat is lower. Rain's delaying winter wheat planting in some areas, but that's also reducing drought in the plains. December Chicago's 5 lower at 703 and a half. Cotton's up with some optimism about this meeting with China. December's 83 higher at 83.72. With technical support, November rice is up 15 and a half at 16.47 and a half. Live cattle are mixed, mostly lower, and feeders are up as traders wait for widespread direct cash cattle business to get going. Did see some light trade yesterday at 350 dressed in Nebraska, essentially steady with a week ago. October lives down a dollar at 219.92. December's 57 lower at 221.77. October feeders are up two at 333.35. November's 12 higher at 329.62. And hogs are mixed with the USDA's quarterly hogs and pigs report out today at 3 o'clock Eastern, 2 o'clock Central. October is down 22 at 79.65. December's 25 lower at $70.07. Crude oil's just below 95 a barrel. John Perkins, Brownfield.
6: Whiffles Corn Belt Award winner Logan Wilson from Gretna East High School for outstanding leadership qualities in school and in the community.
7: Logan is involved in community service through the National Honor Society.
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6: Whiffles Hybrids, not a seed company, the corn company.
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1: That's Fox's Connor Hitson. Hurricane Polo lashing Mexico's coast with bands of heavy rain.
2: Hurricane Polo has become the second strongest hurricane in Pacific history, bringing warnings of flooding and landslides. It intensified quickly on Tuesday, going from a tropical storm to a Category 5 in less than 24 hours, and has prompted a flash flood threat across the southwest U.S. through Friday.
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7: Soybeans and hogs are lower. Cattle and corn are mixed. I'm John Perkins with a Brownfield Market Update. When it comes to short stature corn, it all started with Stein. For decades, they've been focused on unique hybrids that deliver top yields. Stein invented short stature corn, then they perfected it. Soybeans have just come back to mixed. Corn is mostly lower. They're waiting for any new news out of this China meeting. November beans are steady at 1318. January's 1.25 lower at 1332.5. December corn steady at 429. March is down 3/4 at 542.75. Live and feeder cattle are waiting for direct business. Most active December lives down 25 at 222.10. October feeders are steady at 333.32. And with demand concerns, October hogs are down 42 at 79.45. December's 90 lower at 69.42. John Perkins, Brownfield Market Update.
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9: Showers likely today. Otherwise, cloudy skies expected. High temperatures reach up to 62. Winds out of the south, 8 to 15 miles per hour. Cloudy skies expected again tonight. Chance of rain showers. Lows dip down to about 58. I'm meteorologist Jennifer Vujicic for News Talk WJAG AM 780 and 105.9 FM. Right now, it's 61 degrees.
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12: Hey, we are back. It's my privilege to have you with me in studio. 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Mr. Prime Minister, great to see you.
13: Thank you for having me.
12: So, first off, when you talk about Moldova, people notice on the map, it's small on the map, but man, are you in the center of things. Russia, Ukraine are on your border, Germany on your border. Russia wants to dominate.

0: your country, been infiltrating your elections. Drones are on your border on a daily basis. The war is on your doorstep. What are things like on a daily basis in Moldova these days?
1: So we're a country just under 3 million people, and we are sandwiched between Ukraine and Romania. And, of course, in that sense, we occupy a very strategic position to the southwestern frontier of Ukraine. We share about 800 miles with Ukraine, longer than any country in that part. And you're right. So increasingly, we'll be having more drones crossing our territory, drones attacking Ukraine on the way to Romania often. And my interpretation of this is that Putin is trying NATO, probing NATO. How will NATO respond?
0: Right. And for you, are you a member of NATO?
1: We are not a member of NATO. We are a neutral country, and we will stay that way.
0: You want to stay that way, unlike Ukraine, who wants to join NATO.
1: Exactly. So, look, we made a deliberate choice. It's to be neutral, and we believe this gives us higher protection than joining at this point.
0: But it hasn't stopped the Russians from trying to infiltrate your elections.
1: Yeah, they do. You know, Russians are very sophisticated in trying to disrupt things, and they've thrown hundreds of millions of dollars at trying to get a puppet regime in Moldova. And
0: yeah, they have a candidate, they pick him, they back him, and they hope that candidate wins, but you win.
1: That's exactly, I think, what happened, and I'm proud that, you know, even a small country like ours, who, of course, with fewer resources than Russia has, we managed in a Western democracy to still win these elections.
0: So I want you to hear what President Zelensky said at the UN this week.
2: What he is doing now, by drones attacking Moldova, Romania, crossing borders of Poland, he will continue doing this. That's why the risk of offensive by drones, missiles, or land operation is very high against other countries who are bordering Russia or Belarus.
0: So he's right, right? He says it's not just about Ukraine. People have said, well, Zelensky wants it to be everybody's fight. But no, I think he's 100% right.
1: You understand what Putin is doing. So he's testing waters. He wants this war to spill over. He wants this to, he uses this as an instrument of fear also among European citizens. And I think this is where it's very important to understand. So Putin doesn't respond to weakness. He only responds to strength. And that's, I think, a clear signal to Europeans, to U.S., you know, to be tough on these things.
0: Mr. Prime Minister, I don't see any way to view this from the Russian perspective except to say a disaster. They thought this would be a matter of, you tell me, but you're there. It said they thought this would be a matter of weeks. We, the U.S., thought it would be a matter of weeks. I talked to our finest admirals and generals, and they say, listen, Ukraine has no chance. They're not going to be able to last. And now we're 4.5 years in. They've lost almost 1.4 million casualties. They lost something like 34,000, you know, they lost over 200,000 over the last 9 months. And they've lost 45% of their refinery capacity to a country they just wanted to absorb. Do they, when they're candid, do they understand that this has been a disaster? Do they see it differently?
1: I think if they knew what they're getting themselves into, this war would have never started. And just to add to your embarrassing list, they also lost the entire Black Sea fleet. You understand, it was a country with a huge fleet.
0: Without a navy. Ukraine without a navy.
1: To a country without a navy, indeed. For me, it's also personal, Brian, because I, in my prior life, before becoming prime minister, I was a private equity guy in Ukraine, actually. So I was there on 24th of February, 2022, and I stayed in Ukraine after the full-scale invasion. So for me, the best way to help Ukraine is actually to ensure that we have a prosperous, democratic, strong Moldova that is securing the southwestern flank for Ukraine.
0: Is it... Do the Russians have a Vladimir Putin problem, or is it the new mindset? I mean, this isn't Gorbachev. This isn't Yeltsin. Vladimir Putin wasn't Vladimir Putin, I thought. This wasn't the guy in Maine fishing with George H.W. Bush and George Bush. It seems to be a different guy. Are there people like him that will replace him when he is finally out of power?
1: Well, my reading of this is that when you cannot deliver to people the fridge, if they say, you deliver them the TV. So in this case, when I say the fridge is a metaphor for economic development. So the legitimacy of the Putin regime now is built on this creation of a foreign enemy, and the enemy is the Western world. And this is the last attempt to derive legitimacy, because they cannot deliver in terms of, you know, economic development, in terms of people having a full fridge, you know, so they have to compensate it with this fear of NATO taking over and other nonsense. So that's the ultimate attempt to build some legitimacy for that regime. That's why they're holding on this war so much.
0: But it's almost gradual. In the beginning, they were part of the G20, right? They were part of the G8. It was the G8, and they were part of it. So, okay, countries are up, countries are down. Germany was their economy was much better a while ago. Maybe we were in a recession. But at one point, they just said, the West is a problem. Was it Vladimir Putin that said that, or was that the mindset of the Russian government, and Vladimir Putin was just the voice of that?
1: I think this is the mindset of the, say, clique of kleptocrats around Putin, because they want to hang to power. They understand that they haven't much to offer to the Russian people. And then, you know, the best tool they can use, it's let's derive legitimacy
0: but
1: from this
0: scare. Wouldn't Western investment have helped them?
1: Look, I think the West has generally tried to engage with Russia. So large corporations came in, you know, European companies, U.S. companies, and it ended bad for them. You're seeing their assets are being stripped on a daily basis. Most recently, large French companies have been nationalized in Russia.
0: So what's it going to take for this war to end? And what do you think what is wrong about America's approach to ending this war?
1: So first of all, I think I'm glad to see an engaged President Trump who's trying to, within a very difficult circumstances, to still push for peace. Nobody wants peace more than Ukraine and countries like Moldova that are direct sufferers from this war. What is important, though, is to have a just peace. What I'm afraid of, you know, to get a peace of at any cost. And I think if we get a peace at any cost, you know, the abusers that are not stopped, the tolerance of abuse is only delaying yet another abuse. So it's very important that Ukraine and countries like Moldova get a just peace.
0: In other words, it's got to include security guarantees.
1: Absolutely. But maybe speaking of security, I want to take this opportunity to thank also the people of America, the current administration for a direct contribution to security in that part of the world. For example, you may know U.S. administration has helped us build a power line, a 400 kilovolts line that is uniting us with Romania, you know, and this is helping us also potentially export energy to Ukraine. And this is actually, our ambassador calls it the Trump Liberty Line. So things like this, infrastructure projects like this, is contributing to a stronger Moldova and by also a stronger Ukraine.
0: I didn't know that. You know, there's a theory in some in this country subscribe to it that when NATO expanded close to Russia's border, they felt threatened. And this is a reaction to that threat. When NATO, that's not how I view it, but how do you view it?
1: Well, I view it is that by trying to deter NATO, Putin has only encouraged the NATO expansion. Look at Sweden and Finland. So actually, the plan hasn't worked for sure.
0: To me, NATO is an alliance, a defensive alliance. It's never been a threat to Russia. It was to stop Russia from expanding and taking all of Europe. When you look at Georgia right now, it's been infiltrated, and people say it's become virtually like Belarus. It's en route to becoming a vassal state of Russia. Is that true?
1: Well, it's difficult for me maybe to comment on everything in Georgia, but I can maybe linking it to your last questions. You know, every time the polls for the Kremlin administration sink, they start some small victorious war. You know, they did it in 2008 in Russia. First, Georgia was first, actually, as you name it. So it was August 2008 in Georgia. It was a short war, boosted the legitimacy of
0: the
1: government.
0: They kept two provinces.
1: Exactly. And then, you know, their polls start sliding again. They don't deliver on the economy. Then they start another war. So Crimea was another one in 2014, March, which, again, led to a spike in poll numbers for Putin. And they thought in 2022 this is going to be yet another short, victorious war. They were planning to take over Kyiv in 3 days. But you see, it led to this bloodbath and the mess we are in now.
0: So the Prime Minister of Moldova is with us now talking about this. So what should people know about what your country's up against on a daily basis, and how can we help?
1: Look, so I think Moldova is just short of 3 million people country. So I understand we have a small domestic market. And I think the only cards we can play is to be a very business-friendly country that is positioning itself as an exports hub, as a trade hub for the broader region. That's why we're so welcoming to U.S. investments. you know, that would use Moldova as a platform, so for eventual reconstruction of Ukraine, as a platform for accessing EU markets. And the fact that we are a EU candidate and we became a EU candidate in 2022 and we plan to sign the accession treaty in 2028 also...
0: You're going to join the EU in 2028?
1: We'll sign the treaty, then it has to be ratified by all the member states. So hopefully by 2030 we'll be full members of EU. And this positions us very well as a smaller market, very agile, fast market that is much more friendly regulation-wise, you know, for example, to offer access to that market to U.S. companies. So I'm a person that came from the private sector. I'm new to government, like President Trump, maybe, you know, so I'm very new to this, 2 months in the prime minister role. And my plan is to focus on economy, business, investments, first and foremost, less on politics.
0: Understood. So when we look at the elections in Germany, how do you read those elections? Because it's said the extreme conservative government, Elon Musk, for example, backed it, has taken over. Not taken over, as emerged as a factor, and Prime Minister, Chancellor Merz is still in charge. How do you read that? Because they say that it has been said that they're more pro-Russian than Merz is.
1: I understand what's happening, Luke, and I cannot blame the people of Germany for making the choices they make. So I think people have some fatigue with the war. They have some fatigue with inflation, with the high prices of energy.
0: How about immigration?
1: Probably immigration is another one. You know, I think the concern for us in Moldova is that we'd like to see parties in all the European democracies that are favorable to EU enlargement, because we believe enlargement is making Europe more relevant, larger, with a larger domestic market. So that's why whoever is in charge, we hope the enlargement project will continue.
0: So some in Europe are worried, I'm not, that Germany's starting to really build up their military again. The amount of investment is really noteworthy. Japan is too, by the way. Are you comfortable with that?
1: Well, look, I'll joke here. You know, the joke goes that because the automotive sectors in both countries is under pressure given the competition from other markets. You know, they cannot build cars, they have to learn to build tanks, you know. So I think that's part of it. I think it's also an economic choice. But I think jokes aside, I think this is also a reflection of the increased security threats from the eastern neighboring Russia. So we shouldn't be naive. We need to beef up our military spending in Europe as a whole, and I think Germany is doing right that.
0: Prime Minister, can you stick around?
1: Of course.
0: Great. We have a couple more minutes, and I know, do you have to go back to the United Nations, or are you guys done?
1: I'll head back to the United Nations indeed for more meetings.
0: Okay, yes, and post 2 o'clock, we know Prime Minister Netanyahu is going to be speaking. It's always fun to see who's going to walk out. Back in a moment.
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9: Hello, America, and welcome again to the Ag Resource Market Watch with the latest news direct from the Chicago Board of Trade. I'm Dan Bossi on Thursday, the 24th of September. U.S. President Trump and Chinese President Xi are set to meet today in the White House. Now, the U.S. extended the trade truce, or that Bushan agreement, by 2 months to February 10th. The reason for that is the administration is looking for China to comply with its, of course, purchase pledges in agriculture. Now, China has bought about 15 million metric tons of U.S. soybeans, leaving them about 10 to meet their 25 million ton obligation. But in the 17 billion, that is still not worked upon, and the U.S. is looking for that to happen into the end of the year. If that is indeed the case, China could buy additional quantities of ag commodities, including maybe corn and wheat. That would be important, of course, to the markets, as the U.S. is looking at a lower yield figure, at least in the corn market particularly. Other news this morning is lacking. All eyes are on U.S.-China meetings. We'll see how the trade prevails. Until next time, I'm Dan Bossi. This broadcast being brought to you by Ag Resource.
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12: He's so busy, he'll make your head spin. It's Brian Kilmeade.
13: Vasile Tufan is the Moldova Prime Minister, former businessman. Now he's into politics, but never lost his business background. In layman's terms, could you tell me how Ukraine has become this... Has revolutionized their war machine in real time and revolutionized war with the drone technology?
1: No, that's a fascinating topic. You see, it's also about the choice of the economic model. So what Ukraine did is they de facto liberalized, you know, a lot of the drone production. So people started building drones literally in garages. You know, you have hundreds of drone producers in Ukraine. So it was the choice of a free market capitalistic model. And one of the reasons Russia has been lagging behind is because they went for this hierarchical, you know, state company model. So they have this huge state-owned company which is building military production. And of course, as you know, hierarchies are always losing to markets, and that's one of the reasons why Ukraine has been winning in innovating, faster innovating cycles.
13: Are they winning now?
1: Russia has been catching up to some extent, but I think Ukraine is still one step ahead when it comes to drone technology.
13: We are worried, as many people are, about their missiles. And they need Patriots, but there's very few Patriots around right now. There's got to be a deal maybe with South Korea, who's got some extra. North Korea is certainly helping Russia, and then South Korea helping out. Do you know where these Patriot batteries can come from?
1: Well, I very much hope that there will be also a deal where Ukraine would get a license to produce these Patriots. I know there have been discussions, and I think this can be win-win. That's money.
13: But would it take a while for them to ramp up and be able to make their own?
1: Well, they've advanced quite a lot in terms of some local production. Also in terms of, Patriot alternatives, Ukraine has been piloting already an own air defense system. So in that sense, I think that it's also actually for now still an opportunity for American production companies to supply some of those licenses.
13: Right. So I guess Lockheed and Raytheon are reluctant to do it because it's so close to Russia. They're worried about the technology getting into Russian hands.
1: I understand the concern. Look, I can speak as somebody who's lived in Kiev throughout this war. And when a ballistic missile hits near your house and shakes it to in the ground, like, I would be enormously grateful if the country could get more patriots, because Ukraine can shoot down the cruise missiles, Ukraine can shoot down the drones, but we cannot shoot down ballistic missiles, and that's why we need the patriots.
13: And just when we look at Europe, no longer does President Trump or any president have to convince NATO that the threat is real. They understand now.
1: I think that's by now. I think everybody is bought in.
13: Right. You said that Vladimir Putin would love to end the war. You think he understands that with the price he's paying? There was a thought that John Ratcliffe, our CIA director, went there to convince him and let them know that they're losing, that he might not be getting the real story. What is the real story about Vladimir Putin? Do you think he is looking for an off-ramp? I know he should be.
1: Look, it's difficult to know what's happening in you know, in these dark rooms in Kremlin. Like, my guess is that first, the information is not coming to Putin. Again, he's a person who's not connected to technology. He's only reading like the files he's getting, and probably there's some.
13: He's not connected to technology.
1: He's not. You may know he's not using a phone. He's not accessing a computer. He's very low tech. So he's basically reading paper files. Again, I'm just basing it based on well known information, and that means that, you know, the group of people around him can feed him the kind of information that supports them, and he may not know actually the real situation on the front line. I'm speculating here, but this could be one of the reasons why he's not understanding how bad things are for them. And second, I think it's also they don't know how to get out of this mess by now. So
13: if you could show them an off-ramp, perhaps. The other thing people have brought up is they've built up their economy around a war machine. When the war stops, then they'll have almost no industry.
1: Yeah, you see, but in this case, you know, yes, you have some GDP growth, but this GDP growth is completely unproductive because it's building tanks, which are not creating value for the society.
13: Exactly. Vasyl Tofan, great knowing you. Moldova's prime minister, thanks so much, and stay safe.
1: Thank you so much.
13: Appreciate you and all your people.
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17: summit begins. I'm Lisa Brady, Fox News. A closed-door meeting at the White House after a red carpet welcome for China's President Xi.
20: President Trump is expected to address tariffs and trade during his meetings with Xi, as well as Iran, the war in Ukraine, and artificial intelligence. In opening remarks, Xi says the U.S. and China share a responsibility to make sure AI is always under human control.
17: Fox's Jared Halpern at the White House. Protests planned outside and inside the U.N., where Israeli Prime Minister Benjamin Netanyahu will take his turn before world leaders.
21: Just like last year and previously, when the Prime Minister addresses the General Assembly Hall, dozens of diplomats are again expected to walk out in protest. But the Prime Minister will lay out why Israel needs to defend itself against Hamas's terror and the continuing threat from Iran.
17: Fox's Eric Schon at the UN, where the Palestinian Authority President Mahmoud Abbas spoke earlier, accusing the Israelis of genocidal war.
22: Our people are being subjected at the hands of the Israeli occupation forces to killing, destruction, starvation, and attempts at displacement.
17: Giving a virtual address after being denied a visa to appear in person. Day six of the murder trial for former pastor and American Idol contestant Caleb Flynn, charged with killing his wife Ashley in Ohio. His ex-mistress, Alea Botner, spending a second day on the stand, reading text messages from Flynn about wanting his wife dead.
23: I'm sorry I hurt you. I was up till 4 a.m. last night crying and literally thinking of ways to kill her and not go to jail.
17: Another message the night before the killing says he's free and that actions will come the next day. Flynn has been crying in the courtroom at times. Prosecutors say the murder scene was staged to look like a home invasion. The couple's two preteen daughters who were home at the time are also expected to testify. 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
31: From the WJAG and Norfolk Daily News Newsroom, I'm Paul Hughes. A man running for the Northeast Community College Board of Governors and a woman seeking a seat on the Lower Elkhorn Natural Resources District Board of Directors took part in a candidate's meet and greet on Tuesday at the Elkhorn Valley Museum. Tim Miller is challenging incumbent Julie Robinson for a District 5 seat on Northeast's Board of Governors. He said he wants to fight what he called the rural divide.
32: Big cities are getting bigger. Small communities are getting smaller, and it's harder and harder to retain students to keep them in the area. With the general population basically not growing as fast and families not having nearly as many kids, add that to the enrollment cliff with the 2008 market crash.
31: Also participating was Lane Roth, who is taking on incumbent James Ashoff for the at-large seat on the Lower Elkhorn NRD Board of Directors. Roth said her top priority is clean drinking water.
0: Time and time again, members who have literally run on clean water, they vote to say, yeah, it's okay to put chemicals on this soil, where the researchers at the NRD have been able to say this soil will go, it's not strong enough, and it'll go straight to the water.
31: The Madison County Democratic Party hosted the meet and greet.
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2: Showers likely today, otherwise cloudy skies expected. High temperatures reach up to 62, winds out of the south, 8 to 15 miles per hour. Cloudy skies expected again tonight, chance of rain showers, lows dip down to about 58. I'm meteorologist Jennifer Vucicki for News Talk WJAG AM 780 and 105.9 FM. Currently, it's 60 degrees.
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3: It is Thursday morning, September 24th, and this is AgriTalk. Welcome to AgriTalk. I'm your host, Chip Flory. The corn market was lower this morning, but scratched back to steady to slightly higher ahead of the start of the show. Bean meal was also slightly higher, with soybeans, bean oil, and wheat all trading lower. Cattle complex was lower, and lean hogs were slightly lower ahead of this afternoon's hogs and pigs report. We are covering a lot of ground today. We'll start with the fertilizer market and the proposal for a fertilizer reserve with Josh Linville from the Stone X Group. We'll move to the fuel markets and try to figure out what impact a ban on diesel fuel exports would have on prices and processing here in the States. We've got Jordan Fife from BioUrgia in for that, and we'll talk about a wet growing season in Iowa with state climatologist Dr. Justin Glisson. And we'll talk about what's happening in southwest Kansas with Angie Stump Denton from Grovers right after we get this news update from Haley Bicklehop. Good morning, Haley.
4: Good morning, Chip. How's it going today?
3: Good. You must be traveling again.
4: Again, you're right. Yeah, we're on the road. We're back to Illinois for another Whistles update for a harvest tour. So the Plant Your Independence Harvest Tour, that's where we're off to. So anyway, it'll be a good day. We had to be rescheduled earlier this week because of some rain and some storms. Obviously, a lot of people are dealing with that. But looking like today will be a good day to be in the field.
3: Fantastic. Well, be safe out there. Have fun. And let's go ahead and jump into the news.
4: Let's go ahead. Well, Chip, this morning, private exporters reported a sale of 120,000 metric tons of soybeans for delivery to China during the 26-27 marketing year. Obviously, I'd love to hear your thoughts, but we'll go into a little bit more, too, about the decisions that are happening as President Xi is here in the U.S. U.S. Treasury Secretary Scott Bessent told Fox News that he and the Chinese vice premier agreed to extend the trade truce that was reached in South Korea last fall for 2 months. He says, I don't know whether a bigger deal can be done. I don't know whether we will just roll the current deal. He said that according to Bloomberg. Now, attention is also on whether China will signal if they're committed to buying $17 billion worth of agricultural goods outside of soybeans. I know we mentioned that yesterday, talking about a couple things that Krista Swanson had mentioned. But, Chip, obviously always good to see those purchases being made.
3: Yeah, it's good to see the purchase. I mean, it's kind of a feel-good move by China to make that purchase while President Xi is here. But it is so important to make progress on that additional $17 billion in other ag goods, and they're making some progress on some areas. They're buying some beef. They're buying some cotton. They are moving forward on that. But we need to see a lot more progress there, and let's get rid of that 10% retaliatory tariff that China's got on U.S. beans.
4: Well, Chip, a small group of White House officials is exploring whether to cut back President Donald Trump's decision to increase foreign beef imports. That's according to a new report by Politico. Two people with direct knowledge of the conversation say that the proposal to reduce the amount of imports is being discussed within the domestic policy council and a few other officials at the White House. Trump officials are unsure if anything will come up talk, The two people tell Politico that the Office of the U.S. Trade Representative disagrees with cutting back the imports. But since this story was published, the White House and USTR have denied that there was any official action on the table.
3: Man, I'm telling you, they're button heads. The Greer over at the U.S. Trade Representative's office is saying, hey, listen, if we're going to talk trade and we're going to take action on trade, let's make it happen and initiate it from here. This idea of initiating trade policy from the White House, maybe I could help you in vetting some of these ideas and decisions first.
4: Mm-hmm. Well, Chip, we know that high gas and diesel prices impact the whole situation. There's no secret there. And right now there are viral conversations about a possible trucker strike. So industry chatter and social media posts suggest that independent truckers are organizing a potential strike that would begin on October 1st. While a nationwide trucker strike is not officially planned or backed by major labor organizations, some independent truckers could still choose to strike. Now, even a partial disruption could have significant consequences for supply chains. Karen Bonnert has a story up on DairyHerd.com right now about this possible strike, and she makes the point that while grains can sit in storage, milk can't wait. So her article also lays out a timeline showing some other times in history, Chip, that milk haulers have faced major disruptions, including the 1970s trucker strike and COVID-19.
3: Yeah.
4: And Chip, the EPA and the U.S. Department of Health and Human Services are targeting glyphosate. The two agencies have a new memorandum of understanding to strengthen the review of the herbicide, which is obviously the active ingredient in Roundup. The agencies will exchange scientific information, they'll identify research gaps, and they'll expand research into potential human health effects.
3: Yeah, the agencies will exchange scientific information again. They will identify research gaps again, and they will expand research into the potential human health effects again. This is it. Glyphosate is one of the most studied herbicides that has ever been on the market, and they continue to look for connections to bad things and fail to come up with them. So we'll go through it again. We'll go through it again. Haley, thank you so much.
4: Thanks, Chip. Have a great day.
3: You too, you too. Haley Bickelhop. All right, let's bring in Angie Stump Denton, Editorial Director of Drovers. Angie, the news reports coming out of Southwest Kansas this week are really, really eye-opening to some of the issues that they are dealing with down there. What's going on?
5: Yeah, Chip. I mean, a lot of it is, you know, if you follow social media on X, both Senator Jerry Moran and Senator Dr. Roger Marshall have, you know, confirmed that ICE is in Southwest Kansas. We know that, that they've kind of targeted Dodge City, Garden City, and Liberal. The city officials from those three towns have put a notice out that they are trying to work with the ICE officials. And, you know, there's a lot of rumors, and we're trying to find out all the details, Chip, but it sounds like it's the people, my friends who are down there say it's chaos is kind of what's going on. Lots of picketing. Lots of restaurants have closed, other things like that, as ICE has kind of hit that part of Kansas.
3: Yeah, yeah. And according to local reporting down there, this is the ICE presence was started in Southwest Kansas because of a stabbing. And the man that has been accused of the stabbing, a U.S. immigration judge issued a deportation order for the guy back on July 24 of 2025. So the argument is, if we would have followed through with the effort to deport this guy, the stabbing wouldn't have taken place. But boy, the disruption that it's causing for the slaughter industry, schools, and I feel for the people because enforcement has been ignored for so long, Angie, that these people have become part of the community. And now it's getting ripped up down there, isn't it?
5: Yeah, you know, the school district, Garden City, put out their concerned about, it was Dodge City, I believe, that their school district was worried about kids going home and parents not being there. And so it is a huge concern about what's going on, and we're going to continue to follow it on Drovers and other Farm Journal channels, and as we get more details, we'll be sure to share it with our readers.
3: Yep. Yeah, slaughter slumped yesterday under 100,000, 94,000 is the estimated slaughter yesterday because of the slowdown there in Dodge City. As Angie said, go to drovers.com for more coverage on this. We'll be back. Josh Linville from Stone X Group next. 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And joining me is Brandon Hume, agronomist for Champion Seed. Brandon, harvest season is always a race against the clock. Why is getting the crop out of the field in a timely manner so critical for growers this year?
6: Timely harvest is one of the highest ROI decisions that a farmer can make. Every day the crop sits past optimum maturity, you risk losing yield, grain quality, and ultimately that all adds up to profit.
3: Yeah, one thing that I'm hearing a lot about is stalk strength late in the season. How does that factor into the conversation?
6: Yeah, stalk strength is huge. As plants mature and dry down, those stalks are naturally going to weaken. And so once those stalks go down, harvest becomes much slower and a lot more expensive, and we leave a lot more grain out in the field.
3: Excellent. Beyond lodging, what about grain quality and this idea of phantom yield loss?
6: Yeah, harvesting corn at 15% moisture can have as much as a 15 bushel reduction compared to harvesting that same corn at 25% moisture. Obviously, drying capabilities and costs also come into play and make harvest moisture kind of a unique decision to each operation.
3: All right, Brandon, so when you add it all up, how does timely harvest impact the bottom line?
6: It directly protects profitability. 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So pairing strong hybrid genetics with a disciplined harvest schedule is one of the best ways to lock in the yield potential that you've already paid for and grown.
3: Brandon, how can farmers learn more about hybrids that stand well and protect that late season yield?
6: Visit plantchampion.com and find a dealer nearby who knows your fields and can help match the right genetics to your harvest window.
3: Excellent. Thank you, Brandon. That is Brandon Hume, agronomist for Champion Seed.
7: 3 years ago, terrorists murdered more than 1,200 innocent Israelis and took 250 hostages. 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
3: Welcome back. I'm Chip. Glad that you are with us on this Thursday morning. This is AgriTalk, and joining me right now, Josh Linville, VP of Fertilizer at the Stone X Group. Josh, it's great to talk to you again, man. How are you?
12: I'm great. Well, I was better Monday morning, first thing. I had last week off. I felt relaxed. I felt refreshed. And then come in, and President Trump's making some Canadian potash threats. And now we got Senate Democrats talking about a strategic fertilizer reserve. So much for all that relaxation.
3: Yeah, no kidding. No kidding, man. Monday morning started with, like you said, started with a bang. All of a sudden, we're going to start importing a whole lot more potash from Belarus, turning away some... some Canadian stuff. What's the story here, Josh?
12: At the end of the day, it's not something we really see as highly feasible. Is it possible? Yeah. I mean, Belarusians make a tremendous amount of potash, but times have changed. At their height back in 2017-18, Belarus only brought about 750,000 tons over to the U.S. marketplace. And listen, Belarus has lost their normal shipment channels. As soon as they opened their borders to Russian troops, they lost right. Lithuania. Latvia doesn't like them. Poland doesn't like them. Ukraine certainly doesn't like them. So all they can do is ship it through Russia. Well, that takes more time. It takes more money. And Russia has its own fertilizer to export. So it just, it's one of those things. I think it was a negotiation tactic by Trump. I think he is just trying to spin them up a little bit and try and get them back to the trade table.
3: Okay. All right. Yeah, moving potash from Belarus to the U.S., I mean, it's a planes, trains, automobiles, boats, mm-hmm. everything. Bringing potash in from Canada is from the mine to a train into the States, right?
12: Absolutely. It's a simple process, right? And they produce a lot of it. Canada's the number one manufacturer of potash. They are the number one exporter of potash. Our two ag economies are very, very closely intertwined. So, yeah, they are our best option for a various number of reasons.
3: So do you think this works, though? Does it give President Trump any more leverage in the negotiations with Canada?
12: It depends on if their politicians are willing to listen to their experts in the Canadian marketplace. If they do, if they call the manufacturers and say, hey, do you think this is something that could feasibly be done? I think those manufacturers go back and just kind of chuckle a little bit and say, yeah, no, probably not. If the politicians stay in their skyscraper penthouses and they don't ask the questions, they may be like, oh, my gosh, maybe there's some seriousness to it. It's all a matter of how much they're willing to work and try and find out what the truth is.
3: Right, right. And honestly, Josh, the potash market, when I saw the news on it on Monday, I'm like, wait a second. No, somebody's reporting something wrong. We got to be talking about phosphates because potash isn't a big problem.
12: No. Potash is the one major fertilizer input that has been well supplied. It has been very steadily priced. And frankly, when you look at where some of the corn prices are today for new crop, now I'm not going to sit there and say like they're drastically high and farmers are doing great. It's just getting them to break even. But you look at that corn price versus where the potash price has been, it's some of the best values we've seen in years.
3: Yeah. Yeah, absolutely. But boy, when you throw the phosphate and you throw the nitrogen in on top of it, your full nutrient package all of a sudden gets out of whack with the corn price, doesn't it?
12: Yes, it does. And potash isn't nearly a big enough single input to help offset all those other high prices.
3: Right, right. Okay. What's going on with Russia's supplies? The globe continues to put sanctions on Russia. Is that tightening up supplies coming out of that country?
12: For everything except for UAN, no. What Russia's been able to do for a lot of their fertilizer they're still exporting is they're just relying on the BRIC members. They're able to go to places like Brazil and India and things like that. So they just found different customers. The UAN's the only one. When you look at UAN globally, it's a small product. There's not a whole lot of participants, not a whole lot of players there from a manufacturing standpoint. And a lot of those people that do buy are Western countries who won't do business with them. Australia, Canada, large parts of Europe. The U.S. has been one of the main places they can send their finished goods to. But the problem is you've got this upswell in D.C. where politicians are starting to talk more about, hey, why are we supporting Ukraine and yet giving Russia all this money in trade? We should stop this. And if we start to move to block them, Chip, it's a problem. They are big supplier of UAN, our biggest single supplier of urea. They are the second biggest supplier of potash. Now, still small, right? 7% versus Canada's 90%, but they're still a big part of it.
3: Okay. Okay. What has happened to the price of phosphates? I want to go back to phosphates now. What has happened to the price of phosphates since the countervailing duties were lifted on Moroccan imports?
12: No, again, I'm going to look at New Orleans, Louisiana. That's our base point for North America fertilizer markets. It's up about $20 to $35 a ton.
3: It's up?
12: It's up.
3: Why?
12: As we warned, I think it was June 29th when he made that announcement, we started warning people very quickly. North America phosphate was one of the cheapest prices in the world. And a lot of people sitting there say, well, I'm not going to use it. The price is too high. And listen, that's the exact thing you should have been doing, and that's what you should have been saying. The unfortunate part of it is, because we are so cheap, if the demand's not there, they're just going to export. There's better markets, better paying markets in the U.S. and Canada marketplaces out there. And since that point, again, our 52-week low on December corn is 425, 520s, 530s, 540s. That changes the perspective. That changes demand. All of a sudden, demand is rising as we get closer to fall season. So prices, unfortunately, have risen. Even if they did start to fall, I think we would have seen massive production cuts.
3: Okay. Do we have product in position for this fall?
12: I believe that we do. Whether it's in the right place or not is what worries me. You get a lot of farmers out there still saying, I'm going to drag my feet, I'm going to wait till the last minute. Well, the retailer is sitting there saying, I think prices are going to go up, and I can't take that risk, right? What if the trade reopens and the whole thing falls apart, which is something we are watching very closely. The distributors are saying the same thing. The, you know, the traders are saying the same thing. So I'm worried this product may not be at the right place at the right time. And then we all of a sudden get to that, let's say, November 1st, and the farmer says, well, I want to buy it. Listen, I'll get it to you. Just-in-time logistics in the middle of the season, very expensive, and I don't know when I can get it. I'll let you know when it arrives.
3: Okay. Do you see any opportunity for some softening in phosphate prices for this fall?
12: Only if the Strait of Hormuz reopens,
3: yeah,
12: or China reverses course and starts to export, neither of which I see is very likely. There are things we're watching. I'm not going to say that no roads lead to lower prices, but those two events, they look very unlikely to happen.
3: Okay. Okay, so if you're going to put some down this fall, number one, test, do your soil test. Make sure that you are very accurately identifying the needs that you've got and the demand that you must address. Do you get some book now?
12: You have the conversation with your retailer, with your co-op, with your supplier. I don't care who that counterparty is. You have a conversation, not tomorrow, not next week, now. Because the more conversations you have, the more confidence they have that, hey, this guy's going to need it. This gal's going to need it. We need to put some more tons in place. Even if they're not buying it, we feel more confident if we're having that conversation. If the answer is just consistently, no, don't talk to me, don't bother me, well, you don't plan on it. You just sit there and say, fine, I'm not going to take the risk either. At least having that conversation and having a strategy shared with that supplier, I think puts us on a better road to success this fall.
3: Great counsel there. Yep, I like that a lot, Josh. Same thing goes on anhydrous for this fall, doesn't it?
12: Yeah. Listen, we think that we carried over some of the smallest inventories into this new fertilizer year, July 1. And that was proven true whenever we saw the programs come out. One of the big manufacturers didn't even have a summer fill program. They had so few tons out there. So we think we have tighter supplies, and we're also looking at building demand with the higher corn price. You've seen some people out there. I'm not saying I adhere to this, but you see some people starting to talk about 96 million acres of corn, 98, 100. I've heard 100 thrown around a couple times. I don't know that I believe it, but if you can even have that breadth of conversation, that's big on nitrogen demand. And if harvest wraps up early and the yields are better than what we expected and the prices are better than what we originally expected, that's bullish for demand. That's bullish.
3: Doesn't it?
12: Yeah. Listen, we think that we carried over some of the smallest inventories into this new fertilizer year, July 1. And that was proven true whenever we saw the programs come out. One of the big manufacturers didn't even have a summer fill program. They had so few tons out there. So we think we have tighter supplies, and we're also looking at building demand with the higher corn price. You've seen some people out there. I'm not saying I adhere to this, but you've seen some people starting to talk about 96 million acres of corn, 98, 100. I've heard 100 thrown around a couple times. I don't know that I believe it, but if you can even have that breadth of conversation, that's big on nitrogen demand. And if harvest wraps up early and the yields are better than what we expected and the prices are better than what we originally expected, that's bullish for demand. That's bullish for prices.
3: Yep. Okay. And now there is talk of a fertilizer reserve, Josh. What in the world is this all about?
12: The path, good intentions, right? The problem with that is, number one, where you put it. If you've dealt with fertilizer storage, you probably know if they are going to build a strategic fertilizer reserve, well, it better have a rock crushing plant right next to it to break up that pile as they need it. It doesn't store very good. So it shows a lack of knowledge on our marketplace, which is no surprise. We don't expect politicians to know everything about every market out there. We don't see it as feasible. So if you're going to put something like that out there, it probably needs to be in New Orleans, probably needs to be in St. Louis, and neither of those are places I'd want to store anything long-term.
3: Right.
12: I still believe if we want to talk about long-term strategy for our supplies, nitrogen, we build more of nitrogen production here. We can build a reserve with new production. We have the gas. We have the capability. We can produce it cleaner than the rest of the world. Potash, we keep relations with Canada. As long as we're good with Canada, we're good to go. Phosphate's one. It's a problem. We need to look at long-term supply agreements with places like Norway, who have found a massive phosphate rock reserve, with Morocco, with Saudi Arabia, with some of these other countries, and say, okay, what do we need to do longer term? And that's not to sit there and degrade our own production that we have. The problem is that phosphate rock reserve that we have, we think it's dwindling. So how long is that going to last?
3: Yeah. Josh, always great perspectives, insights, things that we need to be thinking about. Sure appreciate you making time for us, man.
12: Thanks for having me.
3: All right, that is Josh Linville, VP of Fertilizer at the Stone X Group. Okay, there's one input. Now let's switch gears and go to another input and talk about what's happening in the fuel markets. We've got Jordan Fife, president of trading at the BioUrge Group, up next.
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3: Joining us now, ProFarmer economist Lane Acree. Lane, what is going on in this group?

0: grain market here this morning?
1: Yeah, nothing too good here this morning. We've got corn trading below the 20-day moving average for the first time in over a month now. We're seeing a little bit of reprieve here at mid-morning. We're up a quarter of a cent at 529 and a quarter. Really want to close prices above 529. Really would like to see more of a bounce off of that level. That's been a really key support over the last couple of weeks. As we've tested it a few times, it's marked the bottom. But today, just prices hanging out near there. We got Novi beans up a penny right now at 1319. Really, we're hoping to see more of a sale than 120,000 metric tons by China this morning. It's not much. I would have thought that they would have stepped in a little bit more, given the meeting that we're seeing, just as a goodwill gesture. We're still about half of that 25 million metric ton mark. Meals leading to the upside again here today. We're up 540, 375.70. Oil, soy oil is trading near steady. Beans, December SRW wheat, we traded down to that psychological $7 mark. We've since bounced from that level. We're trading at 708 and a quarter. That's down a quarter of a cent on the day. So key technical support there that we're going to try to hold the rest of the session.
0: All right, take us over to the livestock trade. We got a hogs and pigs report this afternoon. Looks like expectations down on the herd, but less than 1%.
1: Yeah, basically expectations are about 99% across the board there for this hogs and pigs report this afternoon. So it'll be interesting to see where

0: asthma heard, but less than 1%.
1: Yeah, basically expectations are about 99% across the board there for this hogs and pigs report this afternoon. So it'll be interesting to see where USDA pegs the crop there, where the pig crop there. We're down across the board in futures right now, just giving up some of the gains that we've seen the last couple of sessions, down 32.5 in that October contract. We're mixed in cattle right now, a little bit of weakness on the front end, strength on the back end in both fats and feeders.
0: Excellent. Thank you, Lane. That is Pro Farmer Economist Lane Acree on Mark.
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0: Welcome back to AgriTalk. Glad you are with us. Man, if you think the fertilizer industry has been making headlines this week, just take a look over at the fuel markets and diesel in particular. And joining us now to try to bring some clarity to what is going on, Jordan Fife, President of Trading at the BioUrja Group. Jordan, it's great to talk to you again. How are you?
6: I'm good. How are you, Chip?
0: Good, good, good. Glad you're here. Glad you're here. So you've been tracking this potential ban on diesel exports. What's the latest?
6: So the latest is we're in limbo. We don't really know what's going to happen. I have several sources in and around the Houston area where I'm based, large oil companies, trade types, et cetera. They have lobbyists. Some that I talk to that I trust that have a big play in the diesel market are actually kind of leaning that it might happen. And we can kind of break down what that would mean. But the people that I talk to, they say it's a better than 50% chance that it will happen, whether it's 30, 60, or 90 days yet to be determined.
0: Okay. All right. Now, a plan was leaked earlier this week, and the market reacted. What kind of a market reaction did you see, Jordan?
6: So what we saw immediately was diesel futures, which is the heating oil futures. If somebody goes to the screen and wants to find where that's the heating oil future, came off 30 cents. But at the same time, gasoline futures went up 9 cents. And the reason that happened, Chip, is breaking it down, PADD 3, and PADD stands for Petroleum Administration for Defense Districts. PADD 3 is the Gulf Coast. And the Gulf Coast represents 50% of the refining in all of the United States. That's Texas and Louisiana, okay? And so what would happen if they banned this, and why diesel prices on the futures came down so fast, is I did the math on this. We would fill up all existing inventory availability, all tankage in PADD 3, which is the Gulf Coast, PADD 1, which is the Northeast and entire Eastern Coast, and PADD 3, which is the Midwest. We would fill all of that up in 45 days, roughly. That's how long it would take to fill all of our tanks up if we banned distilled exports. So the market knows that, and heating oil came off. Now, at the same time, if we filled up all that inventory, we would have to slow down refinery rates. And when you slow down refinery rates, I use the analogy, it's like a pool of water. If you take a bucket out of the shallow end, the pool doesn't just go down the shallow end. The pool goes down equally across its entire surface. Yeah. Similarly, if you slow down refining for diesel, you're going to slow down the entire complex. So we will actually have a shortage of gasoline. So we would fill up on diesel within 45 days or so, causing prices to crash internally at first, and then our gasoline prices would actually rise. Eventually, once we slowed down refinery rates, leaving us more susceptible to any disruption in the market, prices would start to rise again because we would the refining capacity would meet the demand, probably go below it, and then demand would have to come back up. So the market's initial reaction, we saw diesel come off, we saw gasoline go off, we also took

0: link it back to agricultural products, bean oil came off, and bean oil would follow heating oil as it went down.
1: Okay. Okay. So the initial reaction was lower diesel.
0: And that's
1: what the White House wants. I think that's probably why your sources, your lobbyists down there, may be leaning more than 50% that this is going to happen, because it's a political move. They want to do this before the elections, right?
0: 100% correct. Now, it does have that initial shock, and it's like, and you're right, Chip, you're 100% right. If the goal is to lower the heating oil prices, goal accomplished, right? But it's going to have reverberations through the supply chain that I don't think a lot of people necessarily think of immediately. For example, our largest trade partner is Mexico. Mexico is also the second largest importer of diesel fuels from the United States. So what happens if you ban that? You would then have to, Mexico imports to the United States a bevy of goods, right? So the largest things that we import from them are machinery, computers, autos, electrical equipment, medical equipment. So that surcharge would immediately jump because they don't have enough distillate to supply it, or it would cut off. Likewise, Europe right now is very low inventories on diesel and is needing imports from the United States. Things could shut down in other parts of the world. It's a very America-centric view, but all of that would start affecting the United States eventually. If it's 30 to 40 days, I don't know the exact time, but there would be real ramifications right now. The United States is exporting more diesel than it ever has. It is exporting to countries that are not normal, that we have been exporting to because of the Iran war. China used to take in a ton of crude oil from Iran and from Russia, and two things are happening right now that are limiting their ability to take in those oils, and they used to then sell their products into the open market. Those two sources are not available right now to the rest of the world, and the United States has been filling that difference. So if you took that away, it would have huge ramifications throughout the globe.
1: Right, right. Jordan, what percent of U.S. diesel production is exported?
0: So I don't have the percentage right now, but I can figure that out kind of off the back of my. We're exporting about 1.8 million barrels of oil, of diesel per day. And that is coming 90% out of the Gulf Coast or Pad 3. So we are, I'd have to do the math. I'd have to get the exact ones from the last EIA. I don't have that in front of me.
1: Okay.
0: That is how much we are exporting, which is all-time high. And again, if you took 1.8 and put it into the United States, like immediately,
1: yeah.
0: We also do import a little bit. We import about 80,000 barrels of diesel a day. So when you do that and minus it out, we only have 40 days till we fill up every available space. Take Pad 4 and Pad 5, that is the Rocky Mountains and the West Coast, out of it. They operate completely independent of Pad 3, which is the largest part of our refining capacity in the United States. But if you take that out of it, we're going to hit the tank tops in 45 days.
1: Oh, man. Okay. All right. Well, and we got to move the product around the country. And in the note that you sent, we probably would need another extension of the Jones Act so that we can extension of the waiver of the Jones Act so that we can move some product around by boat, right?
0: That's absolutely right. So again, if you take it back to Pad 3, which is kind of the mothership of all things petroleum in the United States, in specifically Houston and Louisiana are the two big players there, right? So there are two pipelines that originate in Pad 3, the Explorer Pipeline and the Colonial Pipeline. The Colonial Pipeline goes basically from Houston to the New York Harbor. Explorer goes from Houston up into the Midwest. Those two would immediately become allocated. Like the moment this gets announced, allocated. There's not enough takeaway capacity on those pipelines to take all the diesel away. So to your point, you would then need to extend the Jones Act waiver. That, and for those who don't know, that's American-made ships that are also operated by American crews, et cetera. We would allow foreign ships to come in that would still meet standards and that we hold for our ships to move around, but a little bit lower. And they would be able to then take diesel. The idea would be to take diesel away from Houston, Louisiana, and then ship it either to the Northeast, over to Florida, which already happens on regular runs, up and around into, you know, whether it's Virginia or Baltimore, et cetera. But that only has a limited run. It's not like, it eventually would become floating storage. And on top of it, due to all the stuff that is happening in Iran and everything like that, shipping is very tight. So
1: yep.
0: I don't know how much of a relief it would be, but you're correct in the sense that they would need to do that. How much it would help, I have my reservations.
1: Right, right. And floating storage is exactly where I was going with it. That's what it would turn into. Okay, let's switch gears just a little bit, because the last time you and I spoke, George, you were excited about what is happening in the biofuels industry. Is that level of excitement still there?
0: Yeah, and you know, I hate to pat myself on the back, but someone's got to do it. my hypothesis when we talked last time was, you know, we're going to have these really good margins, and we continue to do so. So yes, I'm still excited, and I think biofuels is playing a very important part. You're seeing notes out of California where Gavin Newsom is saying specifically, like, hey, give us E15. You're getting a huge difference between the cost of ethanol and the cost of gasoline. On top of that, biodiesel and renewable diesel margins are good, and they have remained very good. When you add in 45Z and some of these other programs are coming online and are starting to be monetized, Chip, I remain very bullish biofuels. They have a real place at the table here, and the margins are proving that original hypothesis to be correct.
1: And what's happening with the blend rates?
0: So blend rates right now, so if we ever were going to have a time, kind of piggybacking off of what I was just saying, if we're ever going to have a time where higher blends, and what I mean by higher blends is like an E15, if we're ever going to get to a place where that happens, it is now. And we're seeing it with some of the larger retailers. You know, there's the Pilots, the Flying J's, the Loves, the Muskets. They are doing higher blends and taking advantage of these differentials. The octane, this is the cheapest octane you can get as ethanol right now when you add it to gasoline. Toluene and other blend components are at all-time highs. And ethanol simply is just not made from dead dinosaurs. It's made from corn and sugarcane in some places. But it is different inputs. So when these inputs are misaligned like they are, the blend rates are huge. So the blend rate has been about 10.4%. So we broke the 10% blend wall, so, you know, years ago. But how do we get it to that E15? Well, you're going to need more clarification from the government about exemptions and things like that. That's what's really holding us back from the gas stations and the large retailers that I talk to. They're just basically saying, look, I am insured up to 10%. I'm not insured to 15. You tell me I'm good on 15. I'd love to improve my margins, but there's a little bit of hesitation there. But even without it, you know, with a widespread E15 waiver, you're going to see higher blends. Whether it gets to 11%, that's, I think, probably about where it tops out without guarantees, but that's still really good. If you do the math on E15, if we adopted E15 throughout the entire country, we would need to increase ethanol production. We would need to increase ethanol storage, in my opinion. You'd probably need to plant a little bit more corn. So we've got a little ways to get there, but the needle is pointing in the right direction. Blends are increasing, just not at the rate I wish they were.
1: Gotcha. Jordan, man, oh, man, these conversations are so valuable. Thank you. Appreciate you, man.
0: Anytime. Thank you for having me. Have a great day.
1: All right. Jordan Fife, president of trading at the BioUrja Group. We are going to talk about rainfall in Iowa with the state climatologist next.
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7: Yeah, Chip, managing residue is going to continue to be a driving factor in decision for operations. That heavy residue can create real operational challenges, whether that's interfering with planting conditions or making tillage less consistent across the field. So what we need to continue to do is optimize those tight planting windows and manage that residue to be sure that all fields can be in plant-ready conditions in a timely fashion for growers.
1: Okay, so what does Mosaic offer to help with the residue management?
7: Mosaic Biosciences is incredibly excited to launch our new product, Renuvis Enzara. This is an isolated, purified enzyme specifically designed to enhance residue decomposition and get that residue broken down faster, getting those fields back to plant-ready conditions in a timely manner.
1: All right, so what should a producer expect when they use the Renuvis Enzara?
7: So when using Renuvis Enzara, the enzyme technology in there, whether it's applied fall or spring, is going to allow growers to expect faster residue decomposition, more ideal planting conditions and seeding depth, allowing that crop to emerge more consistent and be overall more vigorous and productive throughout the growing season.
1: Fantastic, Kip. Hey, is it easy to use?
7: 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At 16 fluid ounces per acre, we have tank mix flexibility and compatibility, allowing it to go into the tank with any herbicides or crop protection or even fertility products, whether that's a standard practice as a fall operation or a spring operation, depending on the grower. We can go right there, allowing for this to be a bolt-on solution for any operation across the country.
1: Excellent. Thank you, Kip. 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
1: Welcome back to AgriTalk. It is a beautiful day, beautiful early fall day, very early fall day here in Northeast Iowa. The sun is shining. It's crisp. It feels like the start of fall. It's beautiful. But there's a line of showers from central Ontario to the Texas Panhandle that is making its way from west to east. There's a nor'easter that's about to blow into New England. This has been a year of activity for the weather and the weather patterns. And joining us to talk about that right now is Dr. Justin Glisson. He is the state climatologist here in the state of Iowa. Justin, it's great to talk to you.
11: Thanks for having me on, Chip.
1: You bet. Okay. It feels like it's been a wet year in Iowa, which begs the question, how wet was it?
11: Yeah, so you look across the state, we've got pockets where we're anywhere from 6 to 10 inches above normal, so a few months' worth of rainfall above where we should be, particularly west central, getting into central and over into eastern Iowa. That northwest corner where we still see some drought and abnormal dryness has missed out on more widespread rainfall. But overall, we're above average statewide, but lots of variability across the state.
1: Yeah, I was going to mention that when you look at the state, at the U.S. Drought Monitor, there's still a little color in the state of Iowa, even though it has been, as I understand it, the third wettest year to this point on record, right?
11: So, yeah, you look at some stations, we're in the top five. Definitely in Des Moines, we're anywhere from, 6 to 10 inches, depending on where the rain gauges are around the metro. We've been almost floating here. Looking at statewide, sixth wettest September so far.
1: Okay.
11: And I think that little pocket of D0 and D1 up in northwest Iowa might be gone next week.
1: Yeah, okay. All right. And the thing is, I compare it to 1993, which is very vivid in my memory. This wasn't 1993. 1993, it was just wet from start to finish in the growing season.
11: Absolutely. And you think back to 1992, saturated soil profiles, then we had an epic snowpack across the upper Midwest getting into 93. That contributed to high river levels, and then we get into that anomalous summer with, as a St. Louis boy, I remember that as well, something hopefully we don't see again in terms of summertime rainfall.
1: Right, yeah. That the 1993 problem started with a Halloween blizzard, and just, in 1992, man, oh man, that was really something. But 2010 is also on that list of wet years for the state of Iowa, isn't it?
11: Yes, it is, and particularly eastern Iowa, where we had widespread flooding and, stations receiving several months' worth of rainfall in that year. We do have those anomalous stretches. And then you think about 2012, a widespread devastating drought across the upper Midwest. We typically see very wet years leading up to extremely dry years, and we saw that with 2018, 2019, leading into the longest the 1950s. Here we are going back on the wet side as we look at this very strong El Nino event in the Pacific.
1: Okay, what is the status of that El Nino event, Justin?
11: It is on par with the strongest that we've seen. So it's approaching 4 degrees above normal in that sea surface temperature in the eastern Pacific. That fires off more thunderstorms. Those thunderstorms impact the track of the jet stream over the United States, and that is what gives us our weather late fall into winter, where we have the highest correlation to that strong El Nino event. So typically we do see in that October, November, December time frame warmer temperatures in previous events, but also wetter conditions, and we're definitely seeing those in September, looking like the warmest September on record, and as I mentioned, the sixth wettest for the state of Iowa.
1: Holy smokes. So what should we expect in the upper Midwest from an El Nino winter?
11: Yeah, it looks like there's a split between the eastern Corn Belt and then central to western Corn Belt. We should expect warmer temperatures across the board over the upper Midwest. More variability in terms of snowfall. We've seen episodic snowfall events in the past strong El Nino years, 82, 97, to 2015. And then we look at that 23 event during a drought. So we kind of, we look at that, but we look at those three previous events. And we kind of look at a snowpack pushed into very episodic. So instead of 1 to 2 inches every 3 to 4 days, we're getting 12, 15 inches over a week. More cold air outbreaks late January into February. Typical Iowa winter behavior.
1: Yeah. Yeah, I don't know if anybody's looking forward to typical winter Iowa behavior when we get into this. And El Nino is clearly the driver of our weather patterns as we go into this fall and winter, right?
11: Absolutely, and this event will be studied moving forward because of the strength and the early nature of its development in the Pacific. It's also impacted tropical activity. This is the first time in 112 years that we haven't had a hurricane in the Atlantic.
1: Yes.
11: So with the stagnation of the flow, with the heat dome setting up across the southern states, shunting all that moisture across Iowa, it's going to be a year in which we study in the future.
1: Wow. Wow. This nor'easter headed for New England, it looks like a real deal, doesn't it?
11: It does. And this early in the season, with the strength of that system, and then you look down in the off the Pacific coast of Mexico with Hurricane Polo, weather's interesting. That's all I can say.
1: Yeah, there's no doubt about it. Justin, thank you so much for coming on here. We sure appreciate you. Thanks.
11: It's a pleasure, Chip. Thank you.
1: All right. That is Dr. Justin Glisson. He is the state climatologist here in Iowa. 2 o'clock Central, we get the Hogs and Pigs report. All hogs and pigs, September 1, 99.2%. Kept for breeding, 99.3%. Kept for marketing, 99.2%. Those are your expectations based on a survey by Reuters. Thanks for listening this morning. Come back this afternoon. Dan Bossi, president of Ag Resource Company, and Luke Wells, professional ag marketing, will have the analysis on the H&P. And tomorrow morning here on AgriTalk, the free-for-all with Wiesmeyer and me.
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2: White House, I'm Lisa Brady, Fox News. As China's President Xi makes a high-stakes state visit.
3: But underneath all of the pageantry today are some really tough, serious issues affecting both countries that these leaders will have to tackle.
2: Fox's Aisha Hosni at the White House. That includes trade, Taiwan, the AI race, and Iran.
3: China is Iran's largest oil buyer, and so far the U.S. has not sanctioned Chinese banks because of this.
2: There have also been reports of China helping Iran in other ways during the conflict, including with intelligence information to help target U.S. forces. The U.S. Senate is expected to vote again today on a war powers resolution against military action in Iran. While the conflict continues to impact oil and gas prices, U.S. crude surging back over $96 a barrel earlier. It's less than $94 now after the Saudi military intercepted more missiles blamed on the Iran-backed Houthi rebels. Meantime, a new threshold for mortgage rates in the U.S. topping 7% for a 30-year fixed home loan and Freddie Mac's new figures, the highest since January of last year. At the United Nations, protesters ahead of a speech by the Israeli Prime Minister Benjamin Netanyahu, who is set to defend the Israeli response to Hamas attacks and is expected to offer new intelligence on Iran. The Palestinian Authority president speaking earlier.
4: Mahmoud Abbas had to deliver his address in a pre-recorded video. The Palestinian president was denied a visa to enter the United States and give his speech in person. He said what he called terrorism by Jewish settlers in the West Bank was rising and demanded work begins to rebuild Gaza almost a year after the U.S. brokered peace deal.
2: Fox's Jonathan Savage, the Trump Board of Peace, unveiling a proposal for more than 60 projects yesterday. 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
9: Cattle are mixed. Soybeans, corn, and hogs are lower. I'm John Perkins with a Brownfield Market Update. 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Most active November beans are down 6 at 13.12, and December corn is 3 and a quarter lower at 5.25 and 3 quarters. Live cattle are mixed and feeders are up as they wait for widespread direct business to get underway. October live is down $1.15 at $2.1977. December's 50 lower at $2.2185. October feeders are up 47 at $3.3380. And hogs are lower with some questions about demand. October's down 55 at $79.32. December's 80 lower at $69.52. Crude oil's just under $94 a barrel. John Perkins, Brownfield.
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12: WJAG. Good afternoon, Northeast Nebraska. This is the Noon Report live from the Farmers Price Studios, downtown to River Point in Norfolk, Packet Bay. And we have a lot to get through in a short time due to Royals baseball coming up here within the next half hour or so. So we are going to be diving right into everything with a look at Skywatch weather. That's coming up next.
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12: And yesterday, not too bad of a day out as we got up to 71 degrees. That's about 5:20 in the afternoon. 54 is our low. Had that about 2:20 in the morning. Midnight to midnight, we only got about 0.03 of an inch of moisture. But that has really kind of changed throughout the day as it's been raining pretty much all day throughout the day, and it's going to continue to rain throughout the afternoon and evening and even heading into a lot of the day tomorrow. We'll get to our extended forecast here in just a moment. Normal high for today is 75. The record of 93 was set back in 1938. 48's normal low. Record of 25 was set back in 1942. Sunset this evening will be at 7:23. Tomorrow sunrise is at 7:20. With sunset tomorrow evening set for 7:22. Today we're going to be heading for a high of only about 62 degrees. Again, rain pretty much all day today. They're thinking during the daytime hours maybe close to 55 hundredths of an inch. Possibly another 35 to 4/10 of an inch. Tonight as well, at a low of about 58. Tomorrow, rain chances, they're still around, but it doesn't look like it's going to be as much during the daytime at least. Maybe another 10th of an inch and a high of 63. They pick up a little bit again tomorrow evening, maybe another 0.3 to 3,500ths of an inch and a low of 60. Saturday, looking at a high of 70. Rain chances really taper off, though, on that Saturday morning. They really go away at night with a low of about 60. 70, we're going to stay dry in about 70 degrees as well, 59 for overnight low, before we hang out in the 70s again on Monday and dropping back into the mid to upper 60s through most of next week with more rain chances coming through as well. 70 again, though, Monday, 70, 65 Tuesday, 62 on Wednesday. Around the Cornhusker State this hour, it looks like our hot spot, 68 degrees. You have that out in Ogallala, along with Valentine and Ainsworth. 59 are the cool areas out at Brewster Field, along Grand Island, Hastings, and York. Closer to home, 61 in Fremont, Albion, O'Neill, Wayne, and down here in downtown Norfolk, about 63 out in O'Neill. News is coming up in 60 seconds.
13: When sex change extremists fought to transform Nebraska kids, Lynn Walz stood with them. Walz voted to allow experimental child sex change surgeries instead of protecting Nebraska children. Lynn Walz even sided with the transgender extremists who vowed to burn down our Capitol and openly admits she won't stop their dangerous agenda. Dangerously radical or dangerously weak, Lynn Walz failed to stand up for our kids. She's unfit to be governor.
14: For 4 years, Governor Jim Pillen has beaten back the liberal extremists threatening to transform Nebraska. And he's not about to stop now. Governor Pillen stood up for Nebraska families and protected our children by criminalizing sex change operations for minors. But he didn't stop there. Historic tax cuts, ending taxpayer handouts to data centers, protecting our farmers. Governor Pillen puts Nebraska's safety and prosperity first, and he always will.
15: Paid for by Jim Pillen for governor.
16: From the WJAG Norfolk Daily News Newsroom, I'm Bill Seifert.
17: And I'm Paul Hughes. 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
16: The city of Norfolk will begin overlay paving on El Dorado Road as part of its 2026 milling and overlay project today, weather permitting. If paving operations are delayed due to rain, work may begin on Friday. All vehicles will need to be removed from El Dorado Road prior to paving operations. Access to properties will also be limited as paving operations are underway. Motorists should expect delays and temporary traffic restrictions in the area. Drivers are encouraged to use alternate routes when possible and to use caution when traveling through the construction zone.
17: The city of Norfolk is currently experiencing intermittent problems with incoming and outgoing telephone service due to a damaged lumen fiber line in the Omaha area. Callers may receive a busy signal, an error message, or may be unable to complete calls to the City of Norfolk phone numbers. Lumen has identified the fiber cut and is actively working to repair the damage. The current estimated restoration of service is sometime today. City operations remain ongoing, however. Telephone communications may be affected until repairs are completed.
18: The Fourth Pillar, Election Watch 2026.
16: Two candidates for Nebraska's first congressional district seat squared off in a debate on Wednesday. The event, which was aired on Nebraska public media, featured incumbent Republican Mike Flood and Democratic nominee Chris Backemeyer. During his opening remarks, Backemeyer said Flood has repeatedly voted for legislation that has resulted in higher costs for Nebraskans.
19: Just this year, when Congressman Flood voted six times to increase taxes through tariffs to take money out of our pockets and destroy our export markets. Like how he voted to increase our health care premiums, reduce health care benefits, cut revenues to our rural hospitals, all while he enjoys full federal health benefits as a member of Congress.
16: Flood counted that Backemeyer has lived outside of the state for over 20 years and only moved back to Nebraska to run for Congress.
20: I've built my life here. I've created jobs. I've advocated for our values, and I've worked to find solutions for families. My opponent, well, he's taken a different path with different values, and I think it shows. He moved back to Nebraska just to run for Congress. He spent decades working for failed politicians on the very policies we're trying to correct now.
16: Also seeking the seat are Libertarian Nick Sandman and American First Party candidate Dan Hartung.
17: Hot dogs, pulled pork sandwiches, and corgi races are on the agenda Sunday at the annual Animal Shelter of Northeast Nebraska, BarkBQ. The shelter's public relations director, Brianna Hember, said it's by far their biggest fundraiser each year.
21: We are 100% donor funded, so we rely pretty heavily on this event, and it's only gotten bigger over the last 2 years. We're really hopeful that it'll be even bigger this year. We're already surpassed our sponsorship money, so that would be great. We really need that to operate and to do what we do every day.
17: Hember said the agenda includes a presentation from the Canine Agility team. And an exotic birds demonstration. A picnic lunch is free, but shelter officials will take free will offerings. It's set for Sunday from 11 to 3 at the Warhorse Center, formerly the DeVent Center. For more information, visit animalshelternn.org. And that's news from the WJAG and Norfolk Daily News Newsroom, brought to you by Faith Health. I'm Paul Hughes.
16: And I'm Bill Seifert. Still ahead, we have the Brownfield Livestock and Commodity Updates and the WJAG Sports Update. But first, Skywatch Weather.
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22: Rain showers likely this afternoon, otherwise cloudy. High temperatures reach up to 62. Southerly winds 8 to 15 miles per hour. Cloudy skies expected again tonight. Chance of rain showers. Lows dip down to about 58. I'm meteorologist Jennifer Wojcicki for News Talk WJAG AM 780 and 105.9 FM. Currently 61.
0: My name is Taya Wagerman. I am currently a nutrition specialist and a nutrition supervisor at Faith Health. 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
24: 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Direct cash cattle trade activity is quiet again. Bids and asking prices haven't resurfaced. There was some light trade reported on Wednesday at $350 dressed in the north, but it wasn't enough to establish an accurate price trend for the week. Look for more trade to take place before the end of the day Friday. Box beef was lower at midday with light demand for moderate off. Range choice down 228 at 375.03. Select was a nickel lower at 352.29. At the Huss Livestock Market in Nebraska, steers 700 to 1,000 pounds were $5 to $15 higher, and heifers weighing more than 700 pounds were steady to $10 higher. The USDA says demand was good from the buyers in the crowd and online. Medium and large one feeder steers 857 to 895 pounds brought $332.50 to $349. Feeder steers 955 to 991 pounds brought $320 to $340. Medium and large one feeder heifers 812 to 844 pounds brought $317 to $322. Cash hogs are lower at midday with light negotiated purchases. The USDA's quarterly hogs and pigs report is out this afternoon, and the market's looking to see an update on total supplies along with production efficiency. Demand remains crucial, and the USDA reports a solid week of export sales. While there continues to be some bright spots in the demand sector, there are lingering long-term concerns about strength. Barrels and gilts at the National Daily Direct were down 32 cents with a weighted average of 79.01. The Western Corn Belt had no comparison, but a weighted average of 79.01. Butcher hog prices at the Midwest cash markets are steady at $60. At Illinois, slaughter sows were steady with moderate demand for moderate offerings at $43 to $55. Barrels and gilts were $2 lower with moderate demand for moderate offerings at $53 to $63. And pork values were firm at midday, up 18 cents at $87. Loins, butts, and hams were higher. I'm Megan Grebner for Brownfield.
25: Wiffles recognizes this week's Corn Belt Award winner, Logan Wilson, from Gretna East High School for outstanding leadership qualities in school and in the community.
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25: Wiffles Hybrids, not a seed company, the corn company.
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2: 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China did buy 120,000 tons of U.S. beans ahead of the open. November's down 4 3/4 at 13.13 1/4. January's 5 3/4 lower at 13.28. October bean meal's up $4.30 at 374.60. October soybean oil's down 59 points at 66.68. Corn's down. More harvest delays are probable in parts of the Corn Belt, and there are quality concerns in some areas. Export sales were down in the week, possibly due to relatively high U.S. prices. December's down 2 1/4 at 526 3/4. March is 2 3/4 lower at 540 3/4. And wheat's lower. Rain's delaying winter wheat planting in some areas, but that's also reducing drought in the plains. Global demand for U.S. wheat continues to be slow. December Chicago's 4 1/4 lower at 704 1/4. December Kansas City's down 7 1/2 at 764 1/4. December Minneapolis wheat's 11 1/4 lower at 717 1/2. Live cattle are mixed and feeders are up ahead of widespread direct business. Some light trade was reported yesterday in Nebraska. October live's down 85 at 220.07. December's 12 lower at 222.22. October feeders are 37 higher at 333.70. And hogs are down with the USDA's quarterly inventory report out at 3 Eastern, 2 Central. Pork is firm at midday. Cash is steady to weak. October's down 62 at 79.25. December lean 72 lower at 69.60. I'm John Perkins with a Brownfield Market Update.
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9: I'm Elizabeth McDonald, and this is the Fox Business Report.
10: New claims for unemployment benefits declined to 197,000 last week. It's a historically low level and the lowest since mid-July. Subdued jobless claims continue to suggest employers are not conducting wide-scale layoffs. Continuing claims for the week ending September 12th also declined to 1.71 million. Stock futures are under pressure. Yields on U.S. Treasuries have been higher this morning. The FDA has approved a treatment from Eli Lilly for people with type 2 diabetes. It's a once-a-week insulin injection. Lilly shares are narrowly higher. And Gucci is breaking with its Italian Italian tradition, it's unveiled a new line of luxury sneakers labeled Made in China, a sign of Gucci working to control costs. That's your Fox Business Report. I'm Jenny Coselda, invested in you.
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12: Well, okay, all right, sir, now, here we go there now, what's wrong with your phone? Please give me 25, 15, 14, 5, and there was a boy from Arkansas.
13: It's 12:55, and 12:25, I should say, in time for today's auction block. Again, a little bit of a shortened hour due to baseball coming up here in a few minutes, so we're going to dive right into our auction block, and we are going to begin with Kramer Auctions. It's their September online-only farm toy diecast and collectibles auction. We looked at page one yesterday, and some of the items on page two today include a San Mauricio Esso gas truck with San Mauricio with box as well. That is $5 for that item. Also with this auction, we have coming in, I think it was $8, a John Deere 8630 tractor with blade, 1/64th in scale. A little bit more, $17, is a Minneapolis Moline UDLX tractor, 1/16th in scale. 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We also want to tell you about the September machinery consignment auction with Big Iron and a few items that are going to be coming for you today. Some of those items include tractors, mini excavators, and skid steers, like a Cat 257B track skid steer. There is a Strobel rolling stock chopper, a 2007 Interstate enclosed trailer, single axle 12 feet as well, a 1980 Chevy C60 dump truck. A Ford dump truck for parts or repair. There's 20-foot flatbed, BP trailer as well. There are post-hole diggers, tillers, sickle mowers, pallet forks, as some of the skid steer attachments. You have 3 one-trip 40-foot storage shipping containers with side doors. There are bar 6 pickup caker while working condition. There's a cattle working tub, a bulk bin, 18 metal feed bunks, an ATV sprayer, new trash pumps, and a lot of other items available with this auction. So to view all items on the September machinery consignment auction with M&M Auctions, which will be this Saturday, the 26th, at 9:30, you can head online to mmauctionsllc.com. 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
13: And here are your funeral announcements for Thursday, September the 24th. Services for Beth A. Gunther, G-U-N-T-H-E-R, age 54 of Pierce, will be at 10:30 on Friday at Zion Lutheran Church. Visitation will be from 4 to 7 tonight, also at the church. Services for Vanessa Ann Hitz, HITZ, age 36 of Osmond, will be at 10:30 tomorrow at Our Savior Lutheran Church in Plainview. Visitation will be from 4 to 7 tonight, also at the church. And services for Ralph A. Miller, M-I-L-L-E-R, age 75 of Wayne, will be at 10 o'clock tomorrow at Greenwood Cemetery in Creighton. Royals baseball is up next.
0: A granite color for a memorial or a headstone.
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0: Welcome back in, Clay and Buck. We are rolling through the Thursday edition of the program. President Trump right now with Chairman Xi of China in the Oval Office. I saw a picture just come out in the last 20 minutes or so of the two of them. Scott in Indiana, got a historic analogy to make here.
1: Hey, you guys kind of hit on my comment, but I'll say it anyway. Today's race for AI dominance is 100% just like the race for a nuclear bomb back during World War II. Who's better off back in World War II? U.S. having the nuclear bomb first or Germany? Exactly the same thing today.
0: Amen. Thank you for the call. I think that historical analogy matters. Tom in Florida, what you got for us?
2: Yeah, Clay, I would go even a step deeper than that last caller, and it's this. If we remember Oppenheimer and the development of the atomic bomb, the step farther is that if you remember, Oppenheimer went to Harry Truman at the end and begged him, literally begged him, not to do the H-bomb because of 1,000 times more killing power. And when Oppenheimer left his office, Harry Truman said, and I quote to his aide, it's a matter of record, don't ever let that crybaby back into my office again. Now, my point is very simple. This AI train is not going to stop. The U.S. AI train, we will dominate the world AI. Plain and simple. This is Harry Truman and Oppenheimer all over again.
3: Man, I agree.
0: Great calls, Buck.
3: Yeah, calls. You callers today in Fuego, A+. Totally agree. That's
0: also
3: absolutely right.
0: Great historical callback, reference, everything else. I mean, again, we are not everything that is new has been at some point in time in a similar vein as where AI is right now. And if you believe in America and American exceptionalism, we should dominate every field. Look, like we did the internet, frankly. Symbolism allows people to express emotion without saying a word. A flag is a powerful symbol. In just a couple of weeks, you'll see hundreds of Israeli flags on display across the country to mark the 3-year anniversary of October 7th, when Israel was invaded by Hamas terrorists. On that day, 1,200 innocent people were slaughtered, including babies. More than 200 people were taken hostage. Understandably, it shook Israel to the core. It impacted all of us, much in the way 9/11 did with its pure evil. The International Fellowship of Christians and Jews is organizing an effort to display the flag of Israel at churches, schools, libraries, synagogues, and more. Thousands will be on display. You can join this historic movement with a gift of $25. 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
7: News. I'm John Saucier. Chinese President Xi Jinping is now at the White House, part of a state visit, and President Trump praising the relationship he has with the Chinese leader.
8: From the time of my first election in 2016, President Xi and I have forged a friendship, a truly great friendship, actually, built on mutual respect and the vital interests of our people.
7: These two leaders will talk today and then a formal state dinner tonight in honor of the Chinese president. Senate Judiciary Subcommittee with a hearing over transgender athletes competing in girls' sports. Tennessee Republican Senator Marsha Blackburn on Fox criticizes some Democrats for not attending.
9: It is so disrespectful of the 3 million high school and college female athletes that they would not even show up to have a discussion. How do we protect them?
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13: Hello, gorgeous. It's Lala Kent, host of Untraditionally Lala. My days of filling up cups at Sir may be over, but I'm still loving life in the valley. 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I've been full on oversharing with fans, family, and former frenemies like Tom Schwartz. 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
13: 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We're growing, we're thriving, and yes, sometimes we're barely surviving, but we do.

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3: 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I've been the producer of some of your favorite shows, like Las Culturistas and Mess with Sydney Washington and Marie Faustin. 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

0: Welcome back into Clay and Buck. For those of you who have been going sleepless, for those who have been terrorized and tyrannized, simply heartsick at the notion that for a day or two, CNN and MSNBC may not have their hard pass special access to the White House press pool, I can let you know that long actual night, because I think it was about 24 hours, night of terror has come to an end. Clay, pop open the champagne, my friend. Biggest story on CNN right now. We have the two most important world leaders in the world sitting down to meet to hash out the future of the human race. But most important story, if you go to CNN or MSNBC or MS Now or whatever they call it, is that they have been allowed back into the White House after a judge had their access restored. It looks like the First Amendment is not dead. Lady Liberty lives to fight another day, and we can all breathe a little bit more easy, Clay. We can all drink our chai almond milk lattes with our ironic facial hair, wearing our thrift store hats, watching MS Now, and crying about climate change.
1: There is a four-panel discussion right now. Headline, MS Now, journalists regain access to White House grounds. No one loves their profession more than journalists love their profession. And I just have to say, your jobs are not that important relative to many other people's jobs out there. Think about this. If half of truck drivers lost their jobs tomorrow, the entire United States economy would shut down. If half of all journalists did not have their jobs tomorrow, no one would notice. It would not change any of your lives to any degree at all. To me, if half of nurses or half of doctors, I could rank 1,000 jobs that if half of the people doing them weren't doing them instantaneously, so many of you would have a totally different world experience for the inferior. Journalists, and look, I don't know that I...

0: Welcome back into Clay and Buck. VIP email from Keith. I think this one's addressed to Clay. I'm just going to assume it is. As a scientist by education, I like to thoroughly research all aspects of a story. I have been going through all of Sydney Sweeney's content that I can find. I am still not offended. What was the movie title from yesterday where she played a lesbian? I need to do a deep dive this weekend for science. Clay, this is a VIP. Keith, I'm going to let you handle this one.
1: Well, I think, unfortunately, it's the boxing movie where she's not playing a...
0: She is not cute in this movie.
1: Yeah.
0: Nope.
1: It's not the kind of lesbian who's popular on the internet. Let's just put it that way. And so I think that that your research may not need to comprise that film necessarily in the same way. Although I did appreciate, I think I said it on the air, David Limbaugh, Rush's brother, saying that he wanted to make sure that he wasn't missing anything, as many of you did. Hey, I've got to go see this. I have to inform myself to have a reasoned opinion with given how much of a public conversation this has been. So I do appreciate everybody out there that did their research on this story.
0: This is going to sound like I'm perhaps being cynical, but there are a lot of women who have massive, like millions and millions of people Instagram followings who are extremely physically attractive. They're not Sydney Sweeney, though.
1: Yeah.
0: It's actually a very competitive space, what she is doing, becoming the modern Marilyn Monroe, in a sense, as the sex symbol of the era. It's a lot of competition for that, so credit where it's due. Where I live in Miami, we got a lot of rain, my friends, and a lot of wind, especially this time of year. But the same kind of rain that fell over large parts of Nebraska, Iowa, Illinois, and Indiana over the past week can happen really anywhere in the country. 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
3: Carmen Roberts. Dozens of diplomats walked out at the start of a speech by Israeli Prime Minister Netanyahu at the UN General Assembly meeting today in Manhattan.
4: If there are any other moral cowards who haven't yet left this hall, please do so now. Thank you very much.
3: Netanyahu says years ago he vowed to prevent Iran from developing a nuclear bomb, and destroying his nuclear facilities was hard, but it was the easiest decision he ever made as prime minister. President Trump says he had a great meeting at the White House with China's President Xi after the president greeted him with great fanfare.
5: President Xi and I have forged a friendship, a truly great friendship, actually built on mutual respect and the vital interests of our people.
3: The two will discuss tariffs, trade, the Iran war, and AI. 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
9: Think back to the last time you were in nature. What comes to mind? 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Unfortunately, this isn't a joke. Here in the U.S., we generate the most plastic waste in the world, with 70% of it ending up in landfills. And by the time you're done listening to this ad, more than a dump truck's worth of plastic will have made it into the ocean. Plastic has become a useful part of our everyday lives, but it's polluting the air, water, and soil that all life needs to survive. This is a human problem that can be solved with human action, but it's going to take all of us, from individuals, to businesses, to governments, and everyone in between, help create a cleaner future for both people and nature. 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

0: Welcome back in, Slay and Buck. We are rolling through the Thursday edition of the program. We're going to be joined by Travis Hall, who is the actual real-life hero of the new Brad Pitt film that is out, and his dog, Bear. They're going to be on with us here at the bottom of the hour. I think you're going to enjoy this story. I did want to mention, Buck, and it's maybe one that I'll talk about tomorrow. It appears Sonny Hostin may have lied when she said that she did not vote for the cannibal to be held responsible for the murder.
1: Uh-oh. We'll see.
0: Yeah.
1: All right, a fair number of people pose a good question when it comes to owning gold. Why invest in and own it, right? Very straightforward. One reason, well, the value of the dollar. We've been talking a lot about inflation and the debt. That's only going to keep getting bigger, my friends. Just look at some of these big moves you're seeing in the markets in response to it. A dollar this year might only buy 95 cents next year. 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
2: 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All episodes are out now.
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6: Fox News, I'm John Saucier. Israeli Prime Minister Benjamin Netanyahu, addressing the UN General Assembly today, vowed to continue standing against Iran.
7: We will continue to defend our state. We will continue to win because we have no other choice.
6: The sound courtesy of UN TV. Several UN delegations left the room before the Prime Minister began speaking. Chinese President Xi Jinping arriving at the White House today, part of a state visit. President Trump praising his relationship with the Chinese leader.
8: From the time of my first election in 2016, President Xi and I have forged a friendship, a truly great friendship, actually, built on mutual respect and the vital interests of our people.
6: These talks are expected to focus on the war with Iran, artificial intelligence, trade, critical minerals, and tensions over Taiwan. President Trump will hold a state dinner in honor of the Chinese president after these talks. 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

0: chat of us getting a... It's Monday afternoon, September 7th, and this is AgriTalk. Welcome to AgriTalk. I'm your host, Michelle Roth. Well, markets are closed today for the Labor Day holiday, so we're bringing you a special market roundtable. Grain and livestock futures did close lower on Friday heading into the holiday weekend, and wheat futures were lower in all three classes for the week. However, it was a higher week in corn, beans, cattle, and hogs. Where do the markets go from here? We'll have details today on AgriTalk. Our guest analysts for today's market roundtable include John Heinberg with Total Farm Marketing and Joe Coima of Coima Coima Varlake. Welcome to both of you guys. Thanks for doing this on a holiday.
1: No problem. Thank you for the opportunity.
2: Yeah, thanks for the opportunity to step in here.
0: All right, so you guys, let's talk about the grain trade first of all. Again, we ended lower on Friday across the complex. We saw some profit taking heading into a three-day holiday, probably not to be a surprise to anyone. But, John, a lot of producers are probably sitting there going, hey, is this rally over? What do you think?
1: Yeah, you know, obviously the last couple of days and last week, we just saw the momentum kind of slow down. You know, we tried to get through 550 December corn.
2: I mean, it looked like we peaked the stochastics last week, and almost like 2 weeks ago. I was kind of nervous about seeing some kind of a pullback there for sure.
0: Well, and we did have higher monthly closes and everything, for gosh sakes. So wheat was up over like a buck at 10. We had soybeans up over a buck. Corn was up 75 cents for the month of August. That rarely happens in August. So, John, do you think this market, was the market looking for an excuse to correct a little bit?
1: You know, kind of agreeing with what Joe was saying there, too. It just kind of feels like we've made a hard leg here. We got to a key point, and now we're kind of getting into the window into September, wait and see, where are we at? You know, we need some confirmation by us now that, you know, we got a little bit of that with Pro Farmer to lead this rally. When their tour went through, now we need to see if the USDA will give us that confirmation that this crop is actually getting smaller. Obviously, when that report comes out on Friday, there's just so many pieces with ending the marketing year that I could be a bit of a movers in these marketplace that still has me very cautious. The feed and residual, where's the old crop demand going to be? Do they make any changes to old crop and the old crop harvest on grain stocks at the end of the month? Those are some questions that are all out there, not just mentioning where the yield is. So with that, is this probably a spot where, like we said, the money's really pushed this market to the upside? Maybe it's a breathing point here until we get that confirmation that the USDA is thinking the same thing that which the market is thinking, is that this pile of corn as well as the carryout is going to get a little bit smaller.
0: All right, let's talk about that, guys. What do you expect here on Friday in the WASD? How much will USDA lower yield on corn? Who wants to take that? Joe, you want to take the first shot at it?
2: And it seems like I'm going to answer these a little sarcastically, but
0: that's okay.
2: First stance is that, we've had, you know, some of these, you know, market movers like this, and the market is expecting it and wants some confirmation to it, and then we get these reports, and it just seems like we'll punt it down the road a little bit, which is fine. Like, we're kind of used to that, so it shouldn't be a big shock and all. But I wonder, like last report, it was a little bit of a surprise that they actually kind of went with it. And the, you know, old saying, big crops get bigger, and this one is the complete opposite of that. I'm kind of sitting here on the western, you know, going right into the western edge of the Corn Belt over here.
0: Yeah, you're in northwest Iowa.
2: Yep, and, you know, things held on here pretty good, but it's going way too fast around here. The silage, the question I ask a lot of customers about silage, I don't hear a whole lot. Usually they're kind of pumped up like, yeah, it's a lot better than what we thought. And this year it's just like I have to ask the question, basically, how are things going? And they're like, yeah, it's okay. And maybe 20 less than last year, something like that. I'm just throwing out a conservative number because I'm not going to throw, you know, some of those the fringy stuff or by any means. So I'm going to kind of go into this report on Friday probably thinking that I think the USDA is going to respect what's out there, what's been, you know, chattered about anyway. So,
0: but John, when you look at when the surveys were done, we had a lot of heat that came after that time period. And so is USDA going to catch all of that yield loss that might have come from drying down too fast and the crop getting pushed to maturity so quick?
1: that might be one of the issues, again, the timing of when they were actually doing their field trials and getting their boots on the ground. And, you know, this last round of heat that's really impacted a lot of the grain belts. And so we'll have to see how that comes into play. I'm kind of in Joe's camp. You know, I think they'll recognize that there's an issue, but I'm not sure they're going to rip the Band-Aid off and quickly pull this yield down. But at least the trend may be there. You know, both the September and then the October report are going to be the two key ones to kind of get that path finally settled in my mind at this time frame. So, but timing and the USDA process is always part of the side of this thing that people kind of forget about. And, you know, when did that corn rating drop those 3 percentage points? And that was probably after they did their field trials. And then obviously we haven't talked about soybeans yet, but that big drop this week of the unexpected 2% drop obviously is probably going to be after those

0: trials. So it'll be kind of part of the process as we see these numbers. Again, probably more interested in where we're going to be in October than maybe we are in September.
1: Yeah, but these will be the first field, objective mm-hmm. field surveys. And so at least this will be better than what we got in the August, right?
0: Yeah, they should be. I mean, obviously, they're using the satellite data producer surveys. Now they actually get the boots on the ground. And you know, like I said, the market's looking for confirmation bias for probably if they want to make another leg higher in the corn rally with that report.
1: All right. Well, we'll talk more about that and what we expect in the WASDE and much more coming up here. John Heinberg with Total Farm Marketing and Joe Coima of Coima Coima Varlick joining us for our market roundtable on AgriTalk.
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1: And welcome back to AgriTalk. I'm your host, Michelle Rook. 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All right, guys, before the break, we were talking about expectations for the WASDE coming up on Friday. We left off talking about soybeans. Yield, do you anticipate much of a change there, Joe? I mean, it's always hard to anticipate what yield's going to be this early in the season.
9: Yep, I would say that You know, and like we mentioned before about, you know, when they did some of their surveys, and I also mentioned before too, like the heat over here and much in John's area too, like it, things like 2 weeks ago, 3 weeks ago around here, I mean, it was one day to the next, all of a sudden things just, it just stopped. That plant just stopped. Mm-hmm. And it just started to see a few leaves turn over and whatnot. So I guess just looking in my backyard, and I got to be careful doing that for sure. But I would expect to see some kind of a little bit of a yield drop because, you know, the last report that we had, things were really good for the beans. The good, excellent ratings were fine. I mean, nothing that's, you know, drastic as what the corn was doing. So I think we can probably take a little bit of the high note to off of what we saw last month there anyway. So that's my opinion in the backyard here. Like I said, I got to be a little bit careful with that. But it's been a long time since I've seen the crop deteriorate this fast this time of year.
1: Yeah, well, the Northwestern Corn Belt, the Western Plains, obviously, John, is going to kind of pull down the average here. And last year, the Western Corn Belt, both on corn and soybeans, kind of pulled the average up, didn't it?
0: Yeah, that was a big part of it for both those crops. And, you know, and agreeing with what Joe said, too, I mean, the last couple of weeks, just from talking to people, the tone's gotten much more negative.
1: Yeah.
0: In terms of how this bean crop was filling out. They just, you know, asked my customers via text the other day, let me know what you're thinking. And most responses were, got to have a rain, okay, really falling apart, got some disease pressure. I've seen one thing, and again, this is just our area, seen some deficiencies from nutrients. I don't know if producers cut back on some fertilizer there, but also there's a different type of yellowing in the fields. It looks like potassium deficiency showing up in some quite a few fields over here. You know, so those are things that just make you wonder where this bean crop is going to finish out at. But again, understand the process. When they did their trials, it may not be yet on this report. October might be the report that we see more of an impact in bean yield based off the weather we've seen the last 2 weeks.
1: Yeah, most of the average or private estimates coming in that 52.5 area. And I think expectations are that's going to be where the average trade guesses kind of come in next this week here. And then maybe about 179 on corn as far as the average trade guess. Now, what we're trading is what? What do you think, you guys? 177, 178? Is that what the market's already got priced in?
9: Yeah, I would say on, yeah, 77, 177 for corn, I think is probably there. It is kind of nice to maybe have some of these reports where we're not too far off from last month's report, so we don't trade off of the surprise necessarily, because it seems like the last couple of years we kind of had, you know, some of these talks that, you know, problematic spots here and there, and then we're just a little bit, you know, concerned, and then they just don't show up very well. So at least, you know, the batting percentage in some of these reports, if you have too high of expectations, at least you're not so surprised. And I kind of feel going into this to a certain degree.
1: What about demand adjustments? What do you see on that supply side of the supply and demand sheet, John? Especially, will we start recognizing some of these export disruptions in the Black Sea or the exports we might pick up because of the EU drought or any of that?
0: You know, obviously the way old crop corn ended its marketing year with the strength in the exports, especially inspections, you know, we did have negative sales this week. We still got another about 70 million bushels that were undelivered. Most will probably get rolled into new crop. So we'll have to see where that number comes in. I wouldn't be surprised to see a little bit of an upward revision in old crop exports. I think the market's pretty much got that mentally priced in on the corn side. The only area that's a little concerning to me right now, and obviously last year was such a super year the way we started export sales, as the current pace of new crop sales were down about 30% from where we were last year at this time frame. USDA still has a pretty hefty number, even though reduced in the balance sheet. That might be an area if we do start seeing this corn yield come down, that they'll start making those demand adjustments, and that export number might be one of the first ones on the chopping block. That, and, you know, we all keep talking about the feed residual. That's a mathematical formula number that is still relatively high. But those are a couple of things I'm going to be watching, especially as we start working the numbers for next year, is, you know, where are we at in these corn export sales? We haven't had an announced corn sale now since August 21st for new crop, even though we're seeing some business, but we just haven't had the big announcements.
1: New crop soybean exports, though, are more than double of what we had last year at this time, aren't they?
0: Yeah, they're off to a great start, obviously. And that's obviously the Chinese business. And, you know, the thought of them picking up 25 million metric tons, they're about 33% of the way there with this morning's sale, last Friday's sale that was posted. So we'll have to kind of see how things keep progressing in that regard. Obviously, that's going to be the big focus there, is going to be what's happening by the 24th when President Trump and President Xi are supposed to be meeting. China just looks like, you know, they're picking up steady business regardless of where the price is right now for those U.S. beans.
1: But we are priced right now. The U.S. is below Brazilian price all the way through, I think, January, aren't we, John?
0: Yeah, we are. I mean, even though we're elevated in price of where we are the cheapest bean out there, at least in terms of that export market. So that's an interesting piece to this, too, that, you know, we've seen kind of play in the market here is those Brazilian beans, whether it's because of the strong demand for exports early or the crush industry that they got going, just those replacement costs of getting beans out of Brazil just isn't working for the independent crusher in China. And obviously we're still seeing business consistently from the government purchasers, you know, Sino and COFCO.
1: So even if we saw an increase in corn yield, or not corn yield, in soybean yield above 53 bushels per acre, do you not think that the market would handle it well just because we are so underpinned by this strong demand right now, especially versus last year when China wasn't even in the market?
9: It certainly puts a new dynamic in it. And it seems like the 2 weeks anyway, that the beans finally caught a little fire. I mean, a couple of weeks ago, you know, corn was taking charge. And you had soybeans just kind of laying there. And I'm like, you know, I'm not a big, you know, ratio trader between corn and soybeans necessarily, but I'm like, something's got to give here a little bit. And it just took off after that. But I would say that if we'd see a little bit of a higher yield, yeah, you're going to see a little pullback in general with it. But, you know, this is all good information to have that, you know, a year ago, it seemed like we were outpacing the price of South America and whatnot. It's a complete flip-flop right now. So, you know, part of what I've been looking at are telling customers too, and I'm not real fancy with this type of stuff. I mean, you see it on the reports too, but this, the world ending stock number, I think could be a potential driver down the road. And again, you have problems in western side of Europe, which we don't know exactly the scope of it, but it seems like that world ending stock number specifically for corn stays, you know, relatively high. And so it's sort of beans, but I wonder if we just see a little bit of a drawdown on some of that, and they adjust a few things there, and that could be where you'd see maybe another little bit of a global, you know, price rally just because of that point there. So,
1: do you guys think that the whole Russia-Ukraine export disruptions that we've seen, I mean, this is real this time around. It's different than it was in 2022. I know they found a way to get grain out through the grain corridor at one point, but are we underplaying this and the impact it could have on our export markets, you guys?
0: I think, you know, at least in terms of the price of wheat, the longer this goes as we get into September and into October, if it doesn't get some resolution, you're going to see this wheat market get very anxious. And that could be one of those headlines that we're going to continue to watch. You know, we're still needing to see some more business show up here. In terms of exports and things of that nature for the marketing year. We're obviously a little bit behind at this time frame. That's just made, some of that's obviously due to our tighter supplies due to the weather this past growing season. But that's basically day by day. If this, we don't see some resolution, I think you're going to see the traders get even more and more anxious, as well as countries trying to secure wheat supplies. So that's still something that's on the front burner, not a back burner thing for me right now.
1: Well, you guys, it's a fine balance between prices high enough to entice enough acres here of winter wheat to be planted this fall versus too high and you price yourself out of the market, right?
0: Yeah, that's a big concern point. Yeah. Obviously, still there. You know, still looking at winter wheat, and the drought monitor is, 58% of the area is still in drought. You know, so that's something we need a little more moisture there, too. But, yeah, that's a whole other topic when we start talking about acre battles as we get into 27.
1: Yeah. I don't know. $8 wheat should entice some folks to plant some wheat, I would think. Don't you guys?
9: I would agree.
1: Yeah. All right. We are going to talk about the acreage battle that might ensue from wheat, corn, soybeans, and all of this global demand push, plus cattle. And what are the funds going to do? Are they going to keep defending their long position? All that and more coming up here on AgriTalk.
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13: Cattle were mixed Thursday. Hogs, corn, and soybeans finished lower. I'm John Perkins with a Brownfield Market Update. Speed wins. That's why Stein is focused on delivering higher-yielding genetics faster than the competition, and why they release more new Enlist E3 lines than any other company. Stein has yield. Soybeans ended the day modestly lower on fund and technical selling. Beans were waiting to see what came out of the high-level face-to-face trade meeting with China. China did buy 120,000 tons of U.S. soybeans ahead of the open. November was down a half at 13.17 and a half, and January was 1 3/4 lower at 13.32. October meal was up 580 at 376.10. October bean oil was down 32 at 66.93. Corn was lower. More harvest delays are probable in parts of the Corn Belt, and there are quality concerns in some areas. Export sales were down in the week, possibly due to relatively high U.S. prices over the near term. December was down 1.5 at 527.5. March was 2 lower at 541.5. And wheat was lower on fund and technical selling. Rain is delaying winter wheat planting in some areas, but that's also reducing drought in parts of the plains. Global demand for U.S. wheat continues to be slow, with weekly export sales below average. December Chicago was 1.5 lower at 707. December Kansas City was down 4 3/4 at 767. December Minneapolis wheat on Thursday was down 8.5 at 720 1/4. Live cattle were mixed and feeders were lower, getting ready for widespread direct business. Megan Grebner's got more on that in a moment. October live was down 185 at 219.07. December was 125 lower at 221.10. October feeders were down $1.57 at 331.75. November was 142 lower at 328.07. And hogs were down ahead of the USDA's quarterly inventory report, which was out after the close. October was down 67 at 79.20. December lean was 85 lower at 69.47. Megan Grebner's up next. She's got your full look at cash livestock after this brief break.
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0: The Iowa, Minnesota finished the day 36 cents higher with a weighted average of 79.24. The Western Corn Belt was up 6 cents with a weighted average of 79.01. Pork values closed lower, down 72 cents at 86.10. Bellies were down sharply, and estimated hog slaughter was 489,000 head. I'm Megan Grebner for Brownfield.
1: That they want to go to. You know, it's been, what, since 2010, so this is like 16 years in the making. So this is something that I do not want to ignore, that they, this is the longest they've been in that many years. So it's awesome to watch. You know, you come here in the morning and things are a little bit softer and you can just kind of sense it and just have the grinding feature that you have with corn and beans. You know, wheat's that odd little player there that's a little more geopolitical type stuff, but even on the days that wheat's down hard, the corn and the soybeans, they follow through pretty good.
2: Commitment of Traders report, which came out on Friday and looks back to Tuesday, as you mentioned. Funds, futures, and options, long in corn, 431,000 contracts. Soybeans, 241,000 contracts. John, they got some room. They could still run on that one, don't you think, even if they are estimated to be record long?
3: Yeah, I think so. I mean, it comes down to the story and the narrative that's still out there, and there is one that's supporting this market between the demand side of the equation for soybeans and even corn. And then obviously, you know, what's going on with the harvest? Is this crop getting smaller? Where are we at in global supplies? And, you know, we just mentioned in the last segment the issues with the Ukraine-Russia situation and that wheat. So those things are all pieces of the puzzle that keep this thing supported. I agree totally with what Joe just said. You know, we did see it, even though we kind of were softer at the end of the week overall, but there was points where this market would go back and test 5-6 cents down, and all of a sudden the buyers just kind of lifted it off those points. You know, 535, 540 seemed to be some areas that the market was kind of holding on to December corn. You could just see the buyers kick in. You know, even on Friday's close, yeah, we were down a few pennies, but, you know, wheat took a pretty good punch at the end of the day, and corn just kind of hung in there. You know, so those things are encouraging. Again, as we move forward, is, you know, records are meant to be broken, and just because they break a record doesn't mean we're going to stop. We're going to keep, you know, if they got the reason to keep pushing it and the money flows on their side, they're going to keep pushing it.
2: Well, and to your point, we didn't do any technical damage. November beans closed at 13.09 and three quarters, so we're still above the $13 mark. December corn, 5.36 and three quarters, doesn't look like any technical damage there. And the fund money's coming in, as you mentioned. We've got two wars, and you've got inflation concerns, right? And you have Super El Nino. Is that kind of the trifecta here?
3: I would say that, and then throw fuel costs in there as well, too. Yeah. Just the correlation from grains to energies. Obviously, there's a big correlation between beans and bean oil with diesel prices, and then obviously corn, obviously, with gasoline prices and the ethanol side of it. So, you know, I think as we got instability continuing to build back into those markets with crude pushing through the 90 barrier last week again, you know, that just keeps a little more money support lifting the commodity space in general.
2: Yeah, we hit record highs on diesel prices, too, which I want to talk about eventually here. But speaking of Super El Nino, it looks like there's investment money that's coming in because there's thoughts that when you have an El Nino year, it does negatively impact South American production, especially Brazil, right?
3: Yeah, that's been the history on that, and you go look back at the traditional El Nino years when they've had them and where Brazil's been on production. You know, the plan or the thought process is the northern production areas are going to stay on the drier side. The biggest thing we'll be watching is not so much the rainfall, but when does bean planting get started? If that gets pushed back, that again puts pressure on the corn crop, the Safrina corn crop or second crop corn, in terms of missing those planting dates. And, you know, those are things that, you know, keep me interested and see where this market wants to be going into the spring and summer months, because if those production issues show up, there's going to be a lot of volatility going into next year.
2: Yeah, for sure. And a little bit different component down in Brazil coming up. It sounds like maybe because of higher fertilizer prices, Joe, we may not see the big, big expansion of acres that we've been seeing year after year after year, right?
1: Yeah, that was a point I kind of wanted to bring up, too. And that hasn't been maybe mentioned since the springtime. I mean, I think there's a lot of hoopla there, maybe more in North America to a certain degree. But there was a few good questions asked by some of our customers.

0: customers, like, what does it mean long term? You know, we got to keep this in the back of our head, not that it's going to be a focal point right away, but what about, you know, the next crop that South America is going to have, because they're a little bit more, I'm not going to say lucrative necessarily, but if things don't work for them to plant stuff, they just don't necessarily like what we do up here. So that is a huge revolving door down there. And it just seems like the last 4 or 5 years, the expansion down there has been tremendous. You know, it's almost like having a record yield every year and everything's perfect. At some point, you're going to break that status quo, and you're just going to have a year where things are a little bit off and it changes the status quo. And it feels like we're probably looking at that kind of a marketplace directly in the eye here with all the combination of what we just talked about.
1: Well, and Joe, even if they don't expand acres like they have been, say they just stay static, if they apply less fertilizer, you would expect their yields are not going to be as good as they have been, right?
0: Oh, 100%. No, I would totally agree with that, and that's still something in the back of my mind we got to think about, you know, moving forward. That, yeah, we've just had, you know, many years of huge production from, especially, you know, South America, obviously, and we overlooked that the last couple of years, but this year is going to be just a different the scenario that just could keep these funds hungry for the positions that they have right now.
1: Yeah. What about the inflationary buying tied to high prices here, and now we're talking or hearing talk that maybe we're going to see an interest rate increase in the September FOMC meeting? And John, what does all of that mean for money flow and that sort of thing?
2: You know, obviously the inflation play in commodities is still a big piece of this. And, you know, again, that's another reason funds can get into a market and just hold on to them as an inflation play. You know, we've been continuing to try to devalue the dollar, and you've seen reactions in gold markets and silver markets and as well as the real estate markets. Those are markets that are investments that money flows to protect against that weaker dollar, and owning hard commodities such as corn, soybeans, and things of that nature are also part of that play as well. You know, we saw that reaction on that day that Treasury Secretary Bessent made the comments about supporting the Japanese yen and then put money into the bond market, that, you know, $4 billion. And that was a big jump day in the grain markets just on the pure fact that, you know, hey, this is something that's going to weaken the dollar. And we saw money flow for the inflation side of the equation. So that is something that's still going to be in this marketplace. And, you know, and Joe was talking about production costs in Brazil. It looks like production costs here are going to be maybe even worse than last year. You know, those are some things, too, that just make you a little bit optimistic of where this rally needs to go as we get into 2027.
1: What does $6 diesel fuel mean for producers in just the marketplace, you guys? Joe, you want to take that one?
0: Well, yeah, I mean, John kind of mentioned about this a little bit too, though. As diesel prices go, you kind of see, you know, your soybean, you know, complex kind of rise with that to a certain degree. And, you know, looking at some of those charts, you know, you look at bean chart and look at meal chart, they're kind of set up the same way, kind of got our second leg higher here. But if you look at that soy oil chart, man, that thing's been coiling sideways for quite some time. Been paying attention to it a little bit more this year, but you have like 3 month sideways pattern on there. I mean, if the December can take out, you know, that 75 barrier, you got a potential big old breakout, you know, just on the technical side, like knowing nothing about what's really going on there. So it's kind of, you know, quite interesting to take note of there for sure.
1: I do want to transition over to cattle because I want to have enough time to talk about this. Joe, the cattle market is like, what, $50 off the high in the spot month? And why can't we get the cattle market to rally right now? It seems like every rally gets sold.
0: Big discussion the last little while. Not a little while, maybe just the last week, let's just say. We've seen this market baseline just a little bit, which is very uncommon for a cattle complex to do, even hogs for that matter. But we went sideways a little bit. It's kind of we found our composure to a certain degree. We saw days where things would be higher, like last week. We had a great day on the feeders one day, and then the next day it's like, oh, man, just what happened? Well, you know, just look at the headlines that we have to go through. I mean, I'm a long speculator. I don't really want to be in place of what's going on. You got one side of the mouth, we're bringing, you know, a bunch of beef in from who knows where, Antarctica. I don't know. And then on the other side, we're talking about, hey, let's put a, you know, U.S. product label on here. So I don't know what's going on.
1: So it's mostly It's mostly the headlines, the negative headlines.
0: It's the headlines. Like, it's just a big, it's a muddied mess, and it's just like, as long as speculator, maybe I just want to stay out for a little bit and just let
1: this good point. One of those headlines came Friday. We'll talk about that when we come back here on AgriTalk.
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9: 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Zach, what have you been seeing for late season stock integrity, and focus on Crown Rot?
10: Yeah, what I've been seeing quite a bit this year is corn that looks pretty good from the road. But once you get into the field and start splitting stalks, you're seeing quite a bit of Fusarium crown rot and deterioration in that lower stalk. A lot of these plants are shutting down prematurely, which is something growers need to be watching, because as we get closer to harvest, it can quickly turn into stalk integrity and sustainability issues.
9: Yeah. Zach, what causes Fusarium crown rot?
10: Crown rot is caused by the fungal pathogens like Fusarium. Where we really see it express itself is when we start stacking stress on plant, like drought stress, excessive moisture, compaction, root damage, nutrient deficiencies, and other diseases. As that plant gets in the grain field, the demand increases, and a stressed root and crown system has a harder time of keeping up, and that's where we can start to see it really take off.
9: Okay, so what should growers be looking for when they're out scouting fields now?
10: Right now, I would encourage growers to get out and actually walk in their fields, look for plants that are shutting down prematurely or firing for the rest of the field, and then split those plants from the roots through the crown and the lower stalk. If you're seeing a brown or reddish discoloration and deterioration tissue, that's obviously a red flag. I'd also be doing push and pinch tests throughout the field, because when you're finding crown rot along with the weak stalks, those are probably the acres you're going to want to prioritize come harvest time.
9: Zach, how do farmers learn more about Fusarium crown rot?
10: You can visit plantchampion.com, check out our agronomy resources, or connect with our Champion agronomist or Champion seed dealers. We're here to support you because, like we say, your field deserves a champion.
9: Great insights. That is Zach Painter with Champion Seed.
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1: Thanks for joining us for AgriTalk and our holiday market roundtable. Joe Coima with Coima Coima Varlick, as well as John Heinberg with Total Farm Marketing joining us. All right, before the break, we started to talk about why the cattle market cannot rally. And it's a lot due to negative headlines tied to what the Trump administration has been trying to do to lower beef prices. And, Joe, we got another presidential executive order, a slew of those on Friday, the president signing orders on M-COOL enforcement or stricter enforcement of Packers and Stockyards Act. These headlines, are they helping the market or not?
0: I don't think they are. You know, Thursday when we had the big rally in the cattle complex, it's like, okay, what's going on here? And then you catch a little speculation that the administration is going to sign something about M-COOL. Okay, so I think that was maybe part of Thursday's rally. To me, it just muddies the water a little bit. And then Friday, we kind of have a marketplace that's holding steady, holding on to the gains a little bit, then flush. And then all of a sudden it comes out that, yep, he's going to sign something about M-COOL later on in the afternoon. And that was bearish. So the reaction of here is just taking that long speculator and put him on the sidelines. So that's the reason why we just can't follow through more than 2 days right now. This is an oversold complex. You're going to see these rallies, and they're big rallies compared to what we're used to. But just to see Thursday's report or Thursday's numbers go higher on the board and then open interest flat, you didn't attract anybody necessarily. You just got your day traders involved heavily. The AI programs in there pretty good too. So that would be more of what the situation is, what we have right now. So.
1: Yeah. And of course, it looks like some of this is an effort to, I guess, buffer the bringing 300,000 metric tons of imported beef in tariff-free over the next 90 days. And John, that whole situation did not help instill confidence in the market either, did it?
2: No, it did not. And again, just as Joe was just saying, the muddier the waters are, the lack of clarity, long buyers or long speculators don't want to be in an unclear market. So that's really what's going on, even though that, that 300,000 ton is a very small portion in terms of U.S. beef supplies and where it's directed to. But at the same time, it just is another negative headline on top of another negative headline. It's just like, how much more can we throw at this market? Obviously, to me, I'm still focused on where's cash, where are we at in that regard. Hopefully, we can find some stability. Maybe cash can get a little footing here. That'd be the biggest thing, I think, to maybe get some speculator money back interested in this marketplace. But it just seems to still be kind of lacking overall. It's just that money flow and a reason for the speculators to say, hey, I want to get back in this. We talk about fund length. They're down in the upper 47,000 long contracts right now, and it's just been a steady sell-off realistically since those highs from back in the spring, and there just hasn't been any pullback whatsoever in terms of a kick in money flow. It's just hit the sell signal, we get a bounce, we hit another sell signal, and just keep pushing it until there's something that needs to step in and turn this market around.
1: Well, and you mentioned the cash market, and Joe, you and I have talked ad nauseum about the fact that really, the producers have lost leverage here, and that's why we can't get this cash market to bottom, right?
0: Yeah, 100%. That leverage is such a big word that I've learned here over the years, and it's kind of it's a fine line when you have it, and it doesn't take much for it to go away. I would say I'm kind of a glass half full, half empty guy. After last week, we did see the cash firm up as the week went on. And that's probably the first time we've seen that in
1: right. We had better cash news all the way through the end of the week. So where did we end up?
0: I think we got some maybe we'll highlight a 220 here in the north or regional, some, you know, 218 type stuff. The south, started yesterday at 220, got to 222, mid session on Friday, and there's some bids of 223, in the afternoon. So it's a firming market, and it's going to be kind of classified as steady with the week before, but that's the first time we've had steady since we had steady on the way, way top end of this whole thing. So little bits of encouragement there right now, and, I got caught saying this to a customer of mine today was, you know, our highs that we put back in last May, usually you have kind of a violent top in cattle. That's just how it is. And that was just kind of a little smudge on the chart, and we just kind of bleed, you know, blood after that.
1: Yeah, we usually have blow-off tops, right?
0: Correct. Yep, and even like the low that we put in a few weeks ago, it was just a little bit of a bloop and then back up, but it didn't take out the day before by any means. So I'm kind of, maybe I'm convincing myself too much here, but if we have a rounded top in the cattle for the first time ever, wonder if we look back the last few weeks and be like, hey, we stabilized here. We're maybe going to a few numbers, you know, but our slaughter capacity, our slaughter percentage is still going to be down from a year ago. And guess what? The price of the ground beef have been going down since July 4th. We didn't need to have an interjection, you know, from the administration at all. The market was doing what it's doing, so let's not forget that focus here either. The market is searching for that consumer, and I don't think we were too far away. Granted, that gets some of these headlines out here, but what else can you throw at this market for bad news anymore?
1: That's a very good point. We should have all of the negative news priced into this market now, it seems. From a technical standpoint, you guys, we took out all the key moving averages. We're below the six-year downtrend line. Joe or John, whoever wants to answer it, where do we need to see closes starting here in live cattle to negate the downtrend that we're in?
2: I think we got to get the December, October past like the 215, 218 area. Okay. You know, I did like the action on Friday. I was just kind of talking about it at our local, our advisor meeting and group, and felt like we had what we call a declining wedge. Those highs were just getting, the lower highs were getting tighter with, you know, what was potentially where the lows were, and we kind of busted out of there, triggering stops on Thursday a little bit. Thought that was kind of some technical. I was encouraged. We actually closed above, or I use the 8-day moving average. It's the first time we've closed above that twice since in quite a while. And that seems to be one of those cappers on rallies. So maybe a little technical turn, got a little bit of steady cash. Yeah. So we'll have, now we need some follow through as we go through the week.
1: You bet. And we did have higher weekly closes for the first time in, I think, 5 weeks. So that certainly is helpful. All right. Thanks, guys. Appreciate you being along with me today. John Heinberg, Total Farm Marketing, and Joe Quimma with Quimma Quimma Varlake. Join us back here at 2:06 on Tuesday. Our guest analyst is Garrett Choi with Ag Trader Chalk, and Brian Bledsoe with Brian Bledsoe Weather has our ag weather forecast. 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
18: Speech sparked a protest. I'm Lisa Lacerra, Fox News. Israeli Prime Minister Benjamin Netanyahu addressed the United Nations General Assembly with some walking out before it even started.
19: Ordering the hall, please.
20: As Netanyahu waited, many world leaders left the hall, to which the Prime Minister responded,
21: "If there are any other moral cowards who haven't yet left this hall, please do so now."
20: For those who stayed, Netanyahu's speech reflected on the massacre of October 7th, 3 years ago, and the attack with the U.S. on Iran, to which he said, had it not been done,
21: "The fanatic Ayatollahs who chant, death to America, death to Israel, would eventually carry out their mad fantasies."
20: He repeated a refrain saying the responses to October 7th and Iran's nuclear ambition was because Israel had no other choice.
18: Fox's Colonel Scott. Netanyahu also called out New York City Mayor Zohran Mamdani after Mamdani called him a war criminal and threatened to have him arrested, saying since Mamdani became mayor, many Jews don't feel safe in New York. The mayor responded, saying Netanyahu used his speech to repeat baseless lies meant to sanitize the genocide of Palestinians. The first White House meeting in more than a decade between President Trump and China's President Xi Jinping. The president says the two have been great friends since they met in 2016.
22: "The decisions we make in these areas today can promote peace and prosperity for decades and decades to come."
18: The two discussed artificial intelligence, security issues, and a state dinner in Xi's honor is set for this evening. The Trump administration has asked the Supreme Court to allow continued deportations of migrants to third countries where they have no ties. Lower courts have ruled people must have a chance to object before being deported to countries other than their homeland. 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
26: From the WJAG Norfolk Daily News Newsroom, I'm Bill Seifert. Nebraska U.S. Senator Pete Ricketts has introduced a bill in the Senate that would protect the data of farmers and ranchers. During his weekly conference call with reporters, Ricketts said the measure would protect producers from their data being distributed without their knowledge.
4: With regard to other implements that automatically feed that, that's where, again, the implement dealers or anybody who's collecting that data will have to get farmers and ranchers express written consent to be able to use that data. So if you're collecting that data right now, you're going to have to change your systems to make sure that you get the farmer or rancher's permission before you continue to collect that data.
26: The Nebraska State Legislature passed a similar bill in April, which Ricketts said should be the national standard. Governor Jim Pillen has issued a reminder about the deadline to register for the 2026 Governor's Summit. Registrations should be submitted online at govsummit.nebraska.gov by Wednesday. The summit is scheduled for September 28th and 29th in Kearney.
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5: Rain showers likely tonight, otherwise overcast skies. Lows level off around 58, southeast winds 5 to 10 miles per hour. Cloudy skies expected again tomorrow, rain showers likely, high temperatures reach up to 63. I'm meteorologist Jennifer Wojcicki for News Talk WJAG AM 780 and 105.9 FM. Currently, it's 61 degrees.
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0: let's have some fun. On a Thursday, kind of a smorgasbord Thursday, which are my favorite kind of a day, favorite kind of days because there's all kinds of different places to go. Xi Jinping, he came here. And maybe you're wondering why that matters. We're going to talk about that here in the opening of the show. Rand Paul is not letting the Fauci COVID stuff go. I love that. Maria Salazar is making the same mistake Republicans have made repeatedly. I love that as well. Voters have some concerns. The tranny stuff is still going on. Why that's going on? Barack Obama speaking publicly. Remember what we talked about. When Barack Obama speaks, you need to listen because he is high up on the communist food chain in America. All that, I have an incredible bit of journalism for you about how to keep your food fresh, emails, and so much more. Coming up tonight on the world-famous Jesse Kelly Show. Now, I want to begin with something good, because it makes me feel good. Before we get to that part, rewind a little bit to Joe Biden's presidency. There were all kinds of things that I hated and you hated about Joe Biden's presidency. I'm not sure how I would actually even prioritize what I hated the most. How he talked down to us, threatened us, opened up the border. I don't know which part I hated the most, but you remember, if you were listening back then, the part that always made me wince was how the world laughed at him. They laughed at him, and when they're laughing at him, because he's the president, in a way they're laughing at me. They're laughing at you. We elect a president, not a king, a president. We elect him to represent us on the world stage. We know that when the president speaks, the world listens. When there's a meeting of prime ministers and kings and things like that, the president will go and be the voice in that room. Whether it's a Democrat or a Republican, no matter who you are, the president speaks and the world will, in a way, look at you the way they look at him. Cold War stuff. Americans, understandably, I've been reading a lot of Cold War stuff lately, so I'm picking up on more and more of this. Americans would look at Nikita Khrushchev, or any one of these guys. It's not just Khrushchev. They would look at that Russian leader, the dude with the eyebrows. Was that Brezhnev? Whatever. The guy with the eyebrows. They would look at these Russian leaders, and what would you see? Understandably. Well, that's what Russians are like. That's Russia. When Joe Biden was president of the United States of America, he was not a functional adult. Joe Biden was generally embarrassing as a human being when he was a functional adult. But you take that embarrassing person and melt his mind in the microwave for 5 minutes, Joe Biden would meet with world leaders and they would laugh at him. Today, Trump was taking Xi Jinping around the White House, and you know Trump because Trump's the ultimate troll. The presidential portraits, every president gets a portrait. Trump put up Joe Biden's portrait, and it's a picture of the auto pen. Instead of Joe Biden, it's a picture of the auto pen. He shows it. This is on camera. You can look at it. He shows it to Xi Jinping, and Xi Jinping starts belly laughing. I've never seen that guy show emotion. Clearly, the Chinese, for 4 years, were belly laughing about the incompetent boob who was in the Oval Office. And man, that sucked, didn't it? That sucked. It sucked because I love my country. I have pride in my country. And whatever direction my country's going, I certainly don't want it laughed at. And Joe Biden got us laughed at repeatedly. Now the flip side of that, because I said it was going to be something good. I know there are all kinds of things happening, foreign, domestic, no question. Happiness, unhappiness, plenty to go around. I get that. Don't you sleep a little bit better at night knowing it's Donald Trump who's sitting there with Xi Jinping today having these meetings? You may not like Trump. You may hate him. You may hate his style. You may hate his policies. You may. I'm not even telling you to become some Trump super fan. I'm really not. This is not a pom-pom waving session. But you know what I know? I know that Donald Trump is not sitting there with Xi Jinping mumbling. I know that Xi Jinping, he may walk away happy. He may walk away angry. But you know what he's not going to do? Xi Jinping is not going to get on that plane and fly back home with all his little Chi-Com minions and have a good belly laugh about the idiot in the White House. That's a fact. Because we finally have not just a functional adult, a capable adult who commands the room when he meets with other world leaders. Now, let's discuss the importance of this because it is really, really important. You know that China is competing with us and we are competing with China. We have been the number one power in the world since, people argue over the date. Some say World War I, others say World War II. We'll play it safe and say since World War II, the United States of America has been the clear top dog on the planet. It's been crystal clear we've been the top dog. The Chi-Coms have hated us since they became Chi-Coms. They have had a goal to supplant us as the number one power. They're pretty open about this goal. But we're in this weird situation, which you already know, where we're competing. We all know we're competing. We know they spy on us. We know they do dirty things, and we spy on them, and we do things to them. We know the situation exists, yet it's this really toxic situation where we, for the time being, have to have them because we have built our economy on buying cheap Chinese goods, which I hate. But for the time being, we have to have them. And for the time being, they have to have us. So I told you a while ago, you may not remember this because I only did it one time. I told you a while ago that you were going to see both world leaders, both us and them. You were going to see both countries moving some chess pieces around the board in the lead up to this meeting in order to gain leverage for the meeting, right? Think of it like you're puffing up your business's books before you go into a meeting with the bank, that kind of a thing. Let's make sure we get exponential leverage. What's that look like? Oh, I don't know, things like this. Rubio ramps up burst tourism crackdown hours before Xi touches down in the United States of America. If you think that was a coincidence, the timing of that move, I have some oceanfront property in Arizona I will cut you a great deal on. Just email Chris, bargain basement prices for you. That was no coincidence. Again, this is the posturing. And I don't know what's going to come of this. I know a couple things, though. We are going to get things out of this that you like and I like. And we are going to get things out of this that you don't like and I don't like. And on the other side, Xi Jinping, sadly, is going to get things out of this that he likes, and he's going to get things out of this he doesn't like. And Donald Trump has a mountain to climb here. Not sure how he's going to navigate this. Donald Trump will probably start talking to the American people, at least give a few interviews about the results of this meeting and whatever deals they struck. And we are at a time where we have to ramp up motivation for our side. And so the American people they don't want to hear things like, hey, we're going to accept even more Chinese students, because that's the kind of thing that would bake into part of it. Chris is already wincing. You see what I mean? Trump may feel the need to go out and sell that to the American people, sell what the deal is. I don't think he has to do that. I would recommend not doing that, but we're going to get good things. We're going to get bad things out of that. Nevertheless, maybe I'm just looking at the world through rose-colored glasses today. It feels really good to know that Xi Jinping didn't come to America and meet with this guy.
1: Just stay focused.
0: Chris didn't have the soundboard on, so you missed it. Let me play it again, Chris, since you screwed up.
1: But my focus is just stay focused.
0: Chris, I had all that timed, too. I had all the timing right. This is yet again another situation where I did everything right. As per usual, you did everything wrong, Chris. You did everything wrong. I did everything right. I just want everyone to know that about Jewish producer Chris. Now, Trump made a couple statements. Xi Jinping made a little statement. We'll get to those. It'll take me about 30 seconds to a minute. Then we're going to move on in our smorgasbord show, all right? Next.
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8: This is Senior Branch Office Administrator Gianna Arns bringing you the Daily Financial Market Report on behalf of financial advisors Cole Roberge and Quinwin Deshausen with Edward Jones. Equity markets ended little changed as oil prices rose and long-term bond yields continued to climb to their highest levels in more than two decades. WTI crude finished 3% higher, while Brent stayed above $100 per barrel, though off their session highs after report of talks for a phased reopening of the Strait of Hormuz. Refined products have risen even more sharply than crude in recent weeks, with diesel prices surging to record highs. Given diesel's importance to transportation, construction, and agriculture, the move is adding to broader inflation concerns. On the positive side, Treasury Secretary Bessent announced that the U.S. and China have agreed to extend their trade truce by 2 months through January 10th, as both sides pursue a broader agreement. The Dow closed down 165 points at 51,346. The Nasdaq closed up 7 points at 26,943. The S&P 500 closed down 2 points at 7,704. In commodity markets, the price of crude oil was up $3.02 at $95.20, and the spot price of gold was down $9.30 to $4,309.10. In stocks of local interest, Archer Daniels, 81.88, down 0.27. Conagra Brands, 14.67, down 0.11. McDonald's, 237.02, down 1.30. Merck & Company, 147.98, down 0.10. Microsoft, 497.93, down 2.66. Nucor 247.96, up 0.98. PepsiCo 128.15, down 2.03. Pfizer 28.41, up 0.23. Tyson Foods 51.14, down 0.22. Union Pacific 274.07, down 1.46. Walmart 107.59, down 2.94. Apple 335.92, down 1.10. Berkshire Class B 505.18, down 1.99. Cardinal Health 222.62, up 1.35. Fastenal Company 50.73, down 0.26. Medtronic PLC 88.51, down 0.79. 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
0: Questions emailed in right now to jesse@jessekellyshow.com. Doesn't matter what it is. Ask me anything, political, good, bad, food, life, history. 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Chris, Corey, did I tell you guys I'm going to start taking steroids today? What? I'm going to be so ripped pretty soon. Remember when my back was all messed up? Yeah, turns out I have a bulging disc. I definitely injured something, and it's all messed up. Met with the doctor today. Told me he's going to give me steroids for it. And I've been, what, Chris? And I've been lifting. Let's just say, you guys better mind your P's and Q's around here. I may go into a roid rage. You never know. I might. Maybe I'll get into professional wrestling. Back to Trump and Xi Jinping. Trump. Trump. Like I said, this has always been Trump. It's always been his style. And at the right moments, it is so unbelievably endearing. The fact that Trump brags endlessly about everything. I mean, it's not, by the way, just himself. He'll, of course, do that. Yeah, I'm the greatest president ever, all that stuff. He'll do that. But Trump does that about everything he's associated with. And he'll do that about people he's meeting with or wants something from. Look how handsome he is. He's the best ever. It kills me. He did it today about the helipad.
10: Well, there was a great little meeting. It was a great greeting, and I think they appreciated it. Tremendous people. Also, it's very nice to land on what they consider to be the most beautiful helipad ever ever built by far. They've been waiting for that for about 30 years. We got it done. It's beautiful. It's nice when you get off. First of all, the pilot said it's really nice not to land in grass. And it's also nice when you get off not to walk through mud.
0: That's so Trump. Look, many people are saying, I love when he does that too. It's not even me. Lots of people are saying it's the most beautiful ever. Look, it wasn't me. On the negative side, though, we should focus on the negative before we move on to other things. I'm suspicious about something that happened today, and I don't like it. So here's something that you should know about Chinese diplomacy. It's different. Every country does diplomacy a little bit different. You may remember in Trump's first term, one of the great stories ever. I wonder what happened to this horse when Trump met the Mongolian. I don't know whether I think he's the prime minister, the big cheese in Mongolia. And you know Mongolia, the famous horseback archers, Genghis Khan. You know, the horses are woven into Mongolian society. Yeah, they brought Trump a horse. There's still a picture of it to this day, this huge, swole-looking Mongolian president and Trump standing next to a horse. So, again, every culture is different. Every culture is different. The gifts, the traditions, they're all different. China loves pandas. The bears, pandas. I personally don't understand the fascination. I know women love pandas because pandas are kind of embarrassing. They fall down and they're cute looking and they'll roll around. And so Ab is going to love pandas. For me, where's the grizzly at? What is this thing? But China loves pandas. And here's something else they do with pandas. It goes more than just I love looking at them. if you have pandas, maybe pandas China has gifted to you, and they take them away, that is the ultimate Chinese middle finger, which would probably be shorter than a normal one, but you understand what I mean. That's the ultimate Chinese middle finger. The flip side of that is what happened today. And look, I know it's goofy because it's not our tradition. It's not mine. It's not yours. But it's something. China brought us two pandas. It's not nothing. Xi Jinping spoke about it. What you'll hear here is his interpreter. He did not huff heroin here, I promise.
11: The giant panda.
0: Not heroin, nitrogen. Hydrogen. The hydrogen stuff. Shut up, Chris.
11: The giant panda has been an envoy of friendship.
0: Helium is the one. I was testing Chris to see if he figured it out. He never figured it out. I wanted to remind him that it's helium, not hydrogen. That's what you suck out of the balloon to make your voice sound like Pete Buttigieg.
11: The giant panda has been an envoy of friendship between the Chinese and Americans. Here, I have a piece of good news. In a few days, two pandas, Ping Ping and Fu Shuang, will come to their new home in Zoo Atlanta and meet with the American people.
0: Ping Ping? There was nothing else they could have come up with? Ping Ping? We have to rename that panda, right? We can't have that. What do you mean? What, Chris? What? And name him G. I think, no. Name him G. We would know that's an insult. Ah, look at the fat, stupid panda. But the Chinese would probably interpret that as a compliment. Everybody wins. What, Chris? Why not give it an American name? Ralph. Ralph, is there a more American name than Ralph? I know some Ralphs. Every Ralph I know is down-home dude, likes steak and burgers, probably watches football. Ralph. You know what? Ping Ping is not going to last. We can't have that. All right. Let's focus on something a lot more important than this goofy, idiotic stuff. Barack Obama, when he speaks, you should listen, and I should listen. I wish that wasn't the case. But it's important to know what your enemy is doing, and when Barack Obama is speaking, he's telling you. He's telegraphing it, if you know what to listen for. We'll talk about that in a moment, because he's out there speaking. Before we talk about that, let me tell you something. Victor Davis Hanson is joining us an hour from now. Isn't that sick? Talking about history with Victor Davis Hanson. 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
15: Here are your afternoon cat grain bids from area elevators at mid-afternoon Thursday. 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